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1: Did you know science has limitations? Did you know science can only study that which can be perceived by an unregenerate man? What does that mean? It means real simply, if you can't see it, hear it, smell it, touch it, or taste it, how do you even know it's there? So science is limited by our sensory perception. Everybody knows there are things you can't see, there are things you can't hear, there are things you can't smell. Boy, we are very, very limited. Did you know God's not limited? Science has a limitation. Science has a second limitation. Science has no absolutes. Everything in science is relative. As you're driving your bus down from Chicago on the weekend, you say to a bus kid, sit still. At the same time you say that, the bus is going 45 miles an hour. The rotational speed of the Earth at this latitude is 700 miles an hour, and the Earth is rotating about the sun at 200,000 miles an hour. You say, sit still. All you can do is you want him to sit still with regard to the seat. All science can do is relative measurements. It has no absolutes. This is Pete Cowling.
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1: This is Dr. Tom Williams, and welcome to Facing Tomorrow. I hope that you have been at some place where you could enjoy the fall coming in and see the wonderful leaves turning, and you can certainly tell they have turned if you see one of those trees that God has blessed and every day. And then if you live in a certain part of the country up in the Northeast, you just looks like the woods are on fire. They're such brilliant colors. And you know, that's just how a Christian should stand out. Once we've been changed from what we were to what we are, then we should shine as the brightest light in the darkness. And we should be radiant so that our life in Christ is attractive to others. And I trust that'll be so. And it's still the blood, Lois Gale wrote, and it's a wonderful song. Listen to the truth in it. Once I wandered in sin's black night, and there was no way I could make my wrongs right. Then the old accuser to the Lord did cry, "He is a sinner, and now he must die." Then I heard a voice saying, "Father, I'll go. I'll pay his sin debt in Calvary's flow. I'll bear in my body the marks of the cross to save that child who is sin-sick and lost." There are those who rely on the works that they do, and some men count on the times they pray through. But when the battle's over and my last song is sung, I'll go home through the blood of the Father's precious Son. And it's still the blood that saves from sin. It's still the blood that cleanses within. From the high star in heaven to the depths of the sea, it is still the blood of Jesus that brings victory to me. Ephesians 2:13 says, "But now in Christ Jesus, ye who sometimes were far off are made nigh by the blood of Christ." And that's what makes us nigh. That's what draws us up next to the Father, because we cannot live in his presence in sin. That's why nobody, not even Moses, could look at the face of God and live. When he came up Mount Nebo, and God had told him, "Climb the mountain there today, Moses." And when he got up to the top, God said, "Hello, Moses," and Moses dropped dead. He had already told us that Moses said that, "I'm 120 years old, and my step fails not. I have the energy that I had when I was young," and all of that. But he dropped dead that day on Mount Nebo because he wanted to see God on and on over the years. "I want to see God. I want to see God." And when he saw him, Moses dropped dead, because you cannot look up on the face of Almighty God and live. Only through Christ do we see the Father at this time. But there is coming a time in the glories when the Father will reveal himself, and we'll be able in our glorified bodies to see the God that we served, a God that we love. And I trust today you'll understand it's still the blood. It's still the blood that brings us right into God's heaven. Now, Father, thank you today now that you don't change, the sun doesn't change, and that we are glad for that. We're glad that both of you remain the same, Jesus Christ, the same yesterday, today, and forever, we read in Hebrews 13. And now, Father, that thou art immutable. Thou changest not, the book of James tells us. And you don't, and we're glad you don't. Thankful you don't. And we praise you today for all that we have in you and in your blessed Son, our Lord Jesus Christ. Amen and amen. I was witnessing to a man on the airplane, and he said, you're just one of those old fellows that just believes the Bible, right? I said, you got it. And he said, do you believe it all? I said, I believe it all. He said, do you believe the story of Lot and his wife? I said, I do. He said, you are telling me, sir, that you actually believe that that woman turned to a pillar of salt? And that's exactly right. And I said, sir, I believe it so much. If you'd have had a shaker, you could have used her on the supper table. And he said, man, you do believe the Bible. I said, I do. And dear friend, let me tell you something. If you don't believe it just that way, then you don't believe it at all. You can't pick and choose what parts of the Bible you want to believe and not believe. Lot's wife turned to a pillar of salt because God said that she did and that she would. That's exactly what happened. And so today, we look at the scriptures in Psalm 23 and let's pray. Our Father, thank you for the song, It's Still the Blood. And it is, and it ever will be, our Father, till we're caught home to the glories, till the church is perfected, and we stand spotless and blameless in thy blessed presence throughout eternity. In Jesus' holy, righteous, wonderful, glorious name, we pray today with thanksgiving. Amen and amen. In Psalm 23, verse 2, he maketh me to lie down. That speaks of peace. In green pastures, and that speaks of satisfaction. The sheep will lie down when they are completely satisfied and their hunger is no more. He leadeth me beside the still waters. And that talks about the pleasantness of the beautiful, beautiful ponds that we know, the beautiful, beautiful lakes that we know. And though they're not as spotless as we are from the blood of Christ, they are very, very beautiful. And they just lap up on the shore. They're not like the raging river. They're not like the mountain stream, though I love mountain streams and love to hear their music. Rolling down the mountain, the ranch that we had in the Colorado Mountains in the late 60s had a beautiful, beautiful stream coming off of Mount Evans and just roaring down through there. And we called it Singing River. You know, I say, singing river, sing your song to me, rolling down the mountain and on through the meadow free. And I wrote a whole poem about that singing river that came right behind our home there on the ranch. Peace, pleasant, and then he restoreth my soul. He leadeth me in the paths of righteousness for his name's sake. He restoreth my soul. We've been pardoned, my friend. We've been redeemed. We've been washed in the blood of the Lamb. We are pardoned, pardoned from our sin. What can wash away my sin? Nothing but the blood of Christ. We will be pardoned, our pardoned in Christ already. Our citizenship papers are in heaven, Paul said. And he said, from which we have our conversation. We ought to be talking about heaven, and we ought to be talking about eternity to folks, and warning them of the lake of fire called hell, and they need to flee to the cross of Calvary. They need to flee to the blood of Christ and be washed in the fountain of the blood. There is a fountain flowing from Emmanuel's veins, and that fountain cleanses every single stain. And so today, we have been pardoned. I cannot even begin to realize when we say pardoned. I think of a convict, and he's facing the midnight hour. He's facing the hour when he will walk down that lane to the electric chair or the gas chamber, and he's there, and he's going to perish. And all of a sudden, everything shuts down, and they say, wait, there's a pardon that has just come from the president, or it has just come from the governor of this state, and this man is pardoned. And they take off that which was marching him down to be electrocuted or to be in the gas chamber, and they bring him out, and they release him, and they give him some clothes, and he's gone. He's free. Oh, and we've been clothed in a robe of righteousness, dear friend, that will cause us to be able to walk into the presence of Almighty God. It's not a righteousness you can earn. It's not a righteousness that you can just get a little here and a little there. No, the righteousness is by Christ. Listen to 2 Corinthians 5, that he who knew no sin became our sin, that we might become the righteousness of God in him. You're listening today. You're lost. You're going to hell. You can be saved. You can know the Savior that I know and that millions of others know. And you can be ready for death. You can be ready for the rapture of the church. And you won't have to sit around and worry and fear and fret. You can know. He said, these things have I written that you may know that you have eternal life. And he wants you to know that you have been pardoned. You have been cleansed. You have been adopted into the family of God. Paul said, whereby we cry, Abba, Father, adopted into the very family of Almighty God. You can do that today. Repent of your sin. Turn to the Father. Confess the Son. And be saved by the blood. And we'll be back with the blessed old book, God will.
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0: 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I hope to see you this Sunday at Crossroads Baptist Church, Zone 1, Noncommilarin East.
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0: God is the God of the impossible. That God can hear and answer prayer. 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
2: Thank you for joining us today on Faith for the Family, broadcasting from the Temple Baptist Church and Crown College in Powell, Tennessee. It's hard to believe we've come to the end of another week of broadcast. We trust the Bible message today will be a great encouragement to you. Pastor Sexton is finishing his message today entitled, God is Always at

You take your Bibles, please, and turn with me to the book of Habakkuk. In the Old Testament, one of the minor prophets. This man of God stands on the eve of the captivity of the nation of Judah. As you know by now, the Babylonians, the strongest nation militarily in the world, as far as military might is concerned, are about to move down from the north, conquering this little nation of Judah, and to bring to their nation sorrow and heartache like they have never known. This man has a burdened heart, and he wondered what in the world is going to happen. And as he talks to God, God talks to him. The Bible says he cries out to the Lord, and the Lord speaks back to him. He speaks to God, and God speaks back to him. Have you ever talked to God? Have you talked to God about your problems? Have you heard in your heart, as God speaks to you through your spirit, have you heard God talking back to you? This is a conversation between a man and God. And as Habakkuk cries out to God, he says, Lord, why is this happening? How long is this going to go on? He goes so far as to say in the fourth verse that it looks to me like the wicked are winning the war. And then there's a moment of silence. And in the fifth verse of Habakkuk chapter 1, God opens his mouth and he speaks to Habakkuk. And he says, Behold ye among the heathen, and regard, and wonder marvelously, for I will work a work in your days which ye will not believe, though it be told you. For lo, I raise up the Chaldeans, that bitter and hasty nation, which shall march through the breadth of the land to possess the dwelling places that are not theirs. They are terrible and dreadful, and their judgment and their dignity shall proceed of themselves. Their horses also are swifter than the leopards, and are more fierce than the evening wolves. And their horsemen shall spread themselves, and their horsemen shall come from far. They shall fly as the eagle that hasteth to eat. They shall come all for violence. Their faces shall sup up as the east wind. They shall gather the captivity as the sand.

land. They shall scoff at the kings, and the princes shall be a scorn unto them. They shall deride every stronghold, for they shall heap dust and take it. Then shall his mind change. He shall pass over and defend, imputing this his power unto his God. Did God ever tell you anything you didn't want to hear? Did you ever find anything in the Bible you didn't want to read? Did you ever discover anything about God or God's Word or God's work in the world that you wished you hadn't discovered, at least for that moment? Well, I can guarantee you, when God opened up and spoke to Habakkuk, the word that I've just read to you, at his first hearing it, his heart was so troubled. It was one of those situations where perhaps he'd have said, I wished I'd never asked the question to begin with. A nation is bankrupt spiritually. They've turned from God. Evil things are going on. He's troubled. He's troubled about his own people, why his own people, God's people, don't do something. And then God says to him, I'm going to bring the heathen nation of the Babylonians, these Chaldeans from Babylonia. I'm going to bring them down upon Judah, and I'm going to use them to bring judgment upon my people Judah. Habakkuk was saying, I'm sure, Lord, this is such a mess, how can anything good ever come out of it? Where in the world did we go wrong? And especially, he was wondering, where is God in all of this? Have you ever gotten yourself into something and you wonder how in the world you ever got in such a mess? How did it ever get this way? Did you ever wonder where God is in all of this? That's where this man is. Now I'd like you to mark an expression that God shares with Habakkuk, and because it's in the eternal Word of God, He's sharing it with us. In the fifth verse, this statement that God makes to Habakkuk, when He says, about middle ways in this verse, I will work a work. That's a promise. And in the midst of our confusion, in the midst of what we think is an impossible situation when nothing good could ever come out of it, and where in the world is God in the midst of all of our problems, I want you to do this. I want you to remember God is at work. I want us to think about that. Remember, God is at work. God is at work. It just may be that God is working in the most unlikely place. He said in this fifth verse, behold ye among the heathen and regard. Can you imagine that? Habakkuk said, Lord, it's your people, it's Judah, it's those who say they believe your word and follow after you. These Jews, these people have a need. What are you going to do to these people? How are you going to bring these people back to yourself? And God says, behold ye among the heathen. What? No, you don't understand, Lord. I'm talking about Judah. I'm praying that you're working Judah. I'm talking that you work in the lives of your people, that you focus your attention right here on us for a moment. And God says, no. Behold, ye among the heathen. I'm going to begin my work in the most unlikely place and bring it all the way around, full circle, to accomplish what I need to accomplish in the lives of my people. Remember that His ways are not our ways and His thoughts are not our thoughts. But remember this, God is at work. There's a precious promise in the Bible I'd like to take you to. If you want to turn there, please, in the book of Philippians,
When Paul writes the church in Philippi in the first chapter of the book of Philippians, in the sixth verse, the language he uses here in this verse brings great comfort to my heart. As the apostle writes the church, he says in Philippians chapter 1, verse 6, being confident of this thing, being confident of this very thing, that he which hath begun a good work in you will perform it until the day of Jesus Christ. In other words, Paul said, I am confident that what God has started, God is going to finish. If you visit an automobile assembly line and you saw the beautiful automobiles rolling off the line and you wish you had one like that to drive, I imagine if somewhere in the middle of that process you found your way to the place where there's nothing but a lot of metal and bolts and seeming confusion and nothing nice to really look at, you'd wonder, how in the world is this going to ever be beautiful? It's not finished yet. Go to a furniture factory and take old lumber and logs lying out back somewhere before they plane the lumber and make the beautiful lumber out of it to build the furniture. And you wonder, how in the world can anything nice be made out of this nasty stuff? Isn't finished yet. And you jump right in the middle of somebody's mess and you wonder, how in the world can anything good ever come out of this impossible situation? Well, I want you to remember, God is working and He's not finished yet. So He shares with Habakkuk, I will work a work. I will work a work. I want you to notice with me as we look at these verses, the carelessness of God's people. I wish you didn't have to say that. I really wish I didn't have to say that. But God says to the prophet, behold ye among the heathen and regard and wonder marvelously, for I will work a work in your days which ye will not believe, though it be told you. He said, I'm going to share it with you, but when I share it with you, you won't believe it. The carelessness of God's people. Our great need in this country, as far as I can see, is for people who say they're Christians just to live like Christians. That's all. You know what you need in your home and what I need in my home? If we're saved, we just need to live like saved people. Loving, compassionate, tender, forgiving, kind, just like Jesus. What we need in our churches is for people just to act like Christians. What we need in business places, if there's a Christian there, is for a man to act like a Christian. Truthful, honest, decent, God-fearing. Just be a Christian. But there has developed such a carelessness about God's people that it's alarming. It's alarming. I want you to turn with me in your Bibles to some preaching Peter was doing in the book of Acts. I like this because in Peter's sermon, hundreds and hundreds of years after the message God gave to Habakkuk, Peter uses a verse in his message. It happens to be the same verse that God gave to Habakkuk. Peter's preaching in the 13th chapter of the book of Acts, declaring to the people what God is going to do and how God will bring to pass certain things.

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1: Well, hello, neighbor. It's Wednesday today, and I'm off from elementary, high school, college chapel. I love it. But I tell you what, I'm already starting to miss these kids. I love going to all those chapel services. I love elementary. Oh, those kids are so, they inspire my heart. And then I love high school chapel. I love college chapel. I love them all. I just pray that God will use me and use his word today to speak to the friends of our people. I want to thank God for each and every one of you. I keep getting phone calls. I'm sorry. I don't know if you just heard that. And it's somewhere from the United States here, so I'm expecting a phone call. I'm expecting a phone call from the president today. I don't know if I'm going to get it, but we'll see. Well, God bless you. How about the song, I Want You to Know? And let's get the song up right now. We'll hear the singer sing it.

Our church on Wednesday night has a children's program, and all school year it's always Patch the Pirate. But in the summer, we call it Pastor's Summer Chums. We get a whole new workers in there for the summer. And Brother Reimers, our Sunday school director, has the theme of the jungle theme this summer. And it is every. We always got a great program plan. And quite frankly, I love it because it builds our church. You know, those kids, kindergarten through sixth grade, they don't drive cars yet. So they got to get their mom and dad to come to church, and they drive them, and they're going to have a great time tonight. Whatever he wants for me, we got Alvin Martinez singing this. This is that song that my wife and I had sung at our wedding 53 years ago. Go ahead.

My Bible says in 2 Thessalonians 2:7, this very sobering text today, for the mystery of iniquity doth already work. You know, Satan's already at work. He's out to destroy every unsaved person's life through drugs, through drink, through immorality, through fighting. That's what he's out to destroy. And he's going to work more and more as he sees the day approaching, not only the unsaved, but the saved. He's going to try to sidetrack you. And not only the saved, but those that claim to be saved that have never been born again. You've heard me say it in the past. I've got a list of people that are unsaved. I've been pastoring for them, some for many, many decades. But they're unsaved. There's no evidence of salvation. Everything about their life is wicked. They're not saved. If any man be in Christ, he's a new creation. Old, new creature. Old things are passed away. Behold, the Bible says the mystery of iniquity doth already work. Only he who now letteth will let until he be taken out of the way. God allows this. And then shall that wicked be revealed. Satan's going to be revealed, whom the Lord shall consume with the spirit of his mouth and destroy with the brightness, even him whose coming is after the working of Satan with all power, signs, and wonders, and with all deceivableness of unrighteousness in them that perish because they receive not the love of the truth that they might be saved. Verse 11 is our text. For this cause God shall send them to strong delusion that they should believe a lie. Child of God, are you a child of God? Already we have many that claim that I'm saved, but you're not saved. You know about the death, the burial, the resurrection. You know all about God, who he is, what he's accomplished. You know about Easter. You know about Christmas, about his coming. You're aware of that, but you've not been born again by the blood of Jesus Christ. If any man be in Christ, that's why you people that have heard the gospel and you've rejected the gospel and you've rejected, you're going to reject it in the tribulation. You'll not get saved. You'll believe a lie. I wonder how many are believing a lie today. You're believing a lie about not only Satan and not only about Christianity. You're believing a lie and you've bought into this lie. You're not saved. You're not. My wife is on this campaign right now, and she just says all the time, because she's seeing so many people that are rejecting the things of God, and yet they call themselves Christians. She goes, no, they're not saved. They have no knowledge of God, and I don't know if they are or not. But I tell you what, when you have a knowledge of God, you want to live for Jesus Christ and Jesus Christ alone. Are you saved? Do you know Christ? Well, I love our church. I love our music on Sunday morning, Sunday night. I love our church. No, it's not because you love our music. Well, I love that, you know, we're patriotic in our church. I love that. No, it's not because we're patriotic. Well, I like that right-wing conservative stuff. No, it's not because of right-wing conservative. It's not for anything. It is the blood of Jesus Christ, his son, cleanses us from all sin. It's the death, the burial, the resurrection of the Lord Jesus Christ. And you're going to believe a lie. In that great tribulation, you'll receive the mark of the beast, and you'll be able to buy and sell and feed your family and care for your family. You'll believe a lie about the rapture of the church. You know, there's not that many that are going to be disappearing, I don't think. I read years ago that 98% of this world claim there is no God, or claim that Jesus is not the answer. I don't know if that's true or not, but if that's true, that means only 2%. And of those 2%, I wonder how many are saved. I wonder if 1% is going to heaven. Well, if 99% are left behind, they're gonna believe anything. The disappearance of people is not going to affect very many people. It's not going to affect many churches, Brother Jewel, not anymore. Our churches are so, you're down to one and done. You're down to one service and you're done. And so I don't know how it's going to affect your church very much.

0: 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Pray for the children's programs that begins here at North Valley Baptist Church and all across America and the world. In Jesus' name we ask this prayer for his sake. Amen.
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3: Gravity's the great stuff. Did you know without gravity, we could only jump once for joy? Did you know without gravity, we'd be space cases? Wonder what gravity really is. Did you know without gravity, the moon wouldn't go around the earth? The earth wouldn't go around the sun, and the whole universe would be in trouble without gravity. My hero, Isaac Newton, said to speak of gravity in the absence of God is absurd. I really like gravity. I've read that scientists have concluded if the gravitational constant in our universe varied by one part in 10 to the 40th, our universe could not exist. 10 to the 40th. My wife says, Pete, what does that mean? So I said, Frida, if you had 10 to the 40th teaspoons of water, that would be enough water to form 420,000 million million Earths. That's a lot of them. That's in one teaspoon. And if you missed that count by one teaspoon, the universe would be doomed. God had to be very careful when he created the universe. Was God careful when he created you? Did you ever complain about your state in life and how God made you? Did you ever think about that God picked out the parents you have and the place you were born and the time you were born? Maybe, just maybe, the same God who carefully crafted the gravitational constant carefully crafted you. The Bible says in Psalm 139, verse 13, For thou hast possessed my reins, thou hast covered me in my mother's womb. I will praise thee, for I am fearfully and wonderfully made. Marvelous are thy works, and that my soul knoweth right well. My substance was not hid for thee when I was made in secret and curiously wrought in the lowest parts of the earth. Thine eyes did see my substance, yet being imperfect. And in thy book all my members were written, which in continuance were fashioned, when as yet there were none of them. How precious also are thy thoughts unto me, O God! How great is the sum of them. Maybe, just maybe, we should believe it when we read 1 Peter chapter 5, verse 7, when it says, Casting all your care upon him, for he careth for you. This is Pete Cowling.
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beside the highway, begging. His eyes were blind, the light he could not see. He clutched his old rags

wonderful friend of this preacher. And yet, when you see cancer, and when you realize what causes cancer, it gives me courage to go to the pulpit, whether you like it or don't like it, and warn you about your cigarettes. I went in the home of a drunkard last night toward midnight, and I said to him, "You're drinking?" He said, "Yes, and it's my fault." And then he said, "Until we get rid of our cigarettes, we won't be able to get rid of our liquor." He's right. Let me tell you something. You might smoke and never drink, but you won't smoke and drink and give up drink without giving cigarettes up, or you'll go back to your drinking. I'm as near, and I say this as humbly as I know, I'm as near to the voice of experience as a preacher could be of this generation, because look at the 46 years I've been dealing with drunkards, and now them dope addicts, and I've told every one of them. And then when they come in, their coffee goes, and their cigarettes goes, and their Coca-Colas go, and their habit-forming things go, the waste go. And until they do, they go back to drinking every time. Brother Charlie, you know what I'm talking about. Listen, I got one now. Out of all of my experience, I've got one. I've got one, only one, out of all experience I've ever had that went back to cigarettes. So far as I know, they didn't go back to drinking. But my prediction is he's quit his cigarettes by now. He's working in the church. And anybody to work in the church ought to have to give up tobacco. Can't imagine a preacher being sorry enough to let a cigarette-smoking teacher teach a class or deal with a bunch of boys or girls. Where's your conviction you ought to have? Teacher gets up with a cigarette package up in his pocket while he teaches boys and girls how to live. That's not right. Yes? Nobody has to smoke cigarettes after you get saved. I'm talking about laying aside the weights. I know what people say, "Well, my doctor smokes." Well, so what? If he wants to have cancer, let him have it. He can get to the pills better than you can. Ah, listen, we talk about pollution and unclean air. Yes. Dope foods, junk foods. Drinks. You know what they've done? They've stopped them from using the vending machines during the lunch hour in the public school system now. Looks to me like they'd go ahead and get rid of them completely. If they just heard them at lunch, they could hurt them at 4 o'clock in the afternoon or recess time. All the stuff that you see like that, and the sugars and the candies and the carbonated drinks are killing our young people. When I came up, boys and girls didn't have cancer. I never remember one little child, but they didn't have Cokes for breakfast either. They didn't have chocolate bars for breakfast either. The junk foods are killing our young people. And now then, the nation, after everybody's gotten a rotten body, have waked up and said, "We've got to ban the vending machine." I've been warning you like that for 35 years. I've been telling you the reason we don't drink coffee and carbonated drinks and tea, we want you to drink orange juice and eat peaches and watermelons and cantaloupes and all the good things. And that's what makes you look so pretty, and you look like you're alive, and you don't look like a bunch of dead mummies. Weights, and I'm through, and I've got to close. There's no weight in America around the neck. There's no albatross in America that's as heavy as the TV set. Look like everybody now has started warning the people. Even the preachers are trying to clean up program. Oh, they said we got to clean it up. Well, we tried to clean up the picture shows years ago. We couldn't do it. Best way to do it, just get out of it. Only one way to cure a TV set, and that's to kill it. Bury it. Chop it to pieces. Get rid of it. No other way. For you to tell me, and I know different, I'm not spiritual enough to operate a television set. About every 2 years, maybe in a motel room, I'll turn on one of the things, maybe 3 years, just to see. I'm sick every time I see what they got on there. I mean, I want to kick the face of it out. And yet, the motel operator tells me, he said, "Brother Wolf, I could rent this room better without a bed than I could a television show." The American Idol, the television, has ruined the minds of our youth. We got boys right over there now that are television zombies. When they come in here, their minds have been completely Hollywoodized.
They can't think unless they think of Hollywood. They're lost without sin. Mothers and daddies, a preacher's wife said, my television set is my babysitter. And when that baby awakes, she sets it in front of that television set in the high chair and said, just watches it all. They said it entertains them. That's stupidity. That's child abuse. Now let me give him a text in close. Wherefore, seeing we also accomplish the Bible so great a cloud of witnesses, let us lay aside every weight and the sin that doth so easily beset us, and let us run with patience the race that is set before us. Look into Jesus. That's it. I've been on the negative side this morning, but let's get on the positive side as we close. Look into Jesus, the author, the pioneer, the finisher of our faith, who for the joy that was set before him endured. He didn't enjoy the cross. Endured the cross, despising the shame, and is set down at the right hand of the throne of God. For consider him. And dear friend, I ask you one thing, and I'm through. What would Jesus do if he came to your house? And what would you do if you saw him walking up the wall? Wonderful, wonderful Savior. There comes Jesus. The children say, Mother, it's Jesus coming to visit our house. Really, and they all look and say, that's Jesus. And Jesus comes and pushes the doorbell and waits for the privilege of visiting your children. What would you like? What would you do? If you had a deck of cards on the table, what would you do with them? If you had Hollywood turned on and that strange fire flashing, what would you do? Well, I know what you could do. You could say, go to the door and tell him we're watching TV and don't have time for him. Or come back when this show's over, huh? That's what you tell our people, some of you. We're not interested. And I remind you, when we go out visiting this afternoon, taking some peaches and taking the Word of God, we'll be going in the name of the Lord Jesus Christ. Jesus is standing at your heart's door, standing and knocking. But he's knocked before. This is the question that you face once more. What will you do with Jesus? What will you do with Jesus? Neutral you cannot be. Someday your heart will be asking, what will he do with me? Let's stand together. Now forget about running the race of life. It's already set. Let us run with patience the race that's set. He got it already set. You don't set the race. You just run it. But don't talk to me about running the race until you're willing to take off the weights. Just lay aside. Let us lay aside every weight and the sin that does so easily beset us. Oh, this morning, young people, girls, boys, have you got a bunch of weights on you, like fussing, cussing, profanity, ugly thoughts, and a mind that's filthy? And you've been mad, and you've been criticizing, and been bitter. You got bitterness toward mother and dad, and toward some friends and people. And would you just say, Lord, help me to lay aside those weights so I can run with patience the race that's set before me. While we sing, have thine own way, Lord. Have thine own way. Take your place where you can tell God about it. Have

every head bowed. While many are here at the altar, wonder if you could whisper with me the theme, I think, of last year, year before last, the song that we used to sing.

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0: 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It's time for the Listener Request Hour here on Anchor Radio Ordinetta. 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
1: Good afternoon, everyone, and welcome back to our live request hour on this gloomy afternoon. I'm looking forward to a great time together sharing some encouraging gospel music with you. And this first song goes out to Jenaline de la Paz Lucero, song entitled God's Love Medley by the Commonwealth Baptist College.

That was Count Your Blessings by the John Marshall Family and requested by Joni Quijano. The request button is activated, so let's keep those requests coming in. And stay tuned in for our first trivia question in just a few minutes. And here's one requested by Shinamay Gutierrez, If Jesus Is There by the Hiles Anderson College.

You're tuned in to Anchor Radio Urdaneta, and this is the Live Request Hour. I'm Janelle Garcia, and I'm thrilled to be your host today. This next song was requested by Fakey Nimon and Lolita Rosario. All things work together.

It's 16 minutes past the hour and it's currently 26.9 degrees. The forecast is calling for a high today of 27 with 96% chance of rain. And here's a song requested by Raquel De Leon, Settle My Unsettledness by the Assurance Trio.

Well, it's trivia time here on Anchor Radio Urdaneta. Have your companion app ready because I'll be sending out today's trivia question during this next song. And don't forget, we'll be awarding a special prize to the listeners who get the most correct answers in a particular month. And every correct answer during any of our live broadcasts will count towards the monthly total, even if you don't win on a particular day. And now the first five listeners with the correct answer will receive two song credits. And our trivia song goes out to Rosemary Gutierrez, By the Way of the Cross by the Apusan Trio.

This afternoon's trivia question was, how long had the infirm man lain at the pool of Bethesda? The correct answer is 38 years. Congratulations to Raquel De Leon, Romina Olivo, Hannah Alejandro, Lolita Rosario, and Grace Avila. You each received 2 song credits, and everyone who had the correct answer will receive 1 point towards this month's total. And stay tuned in for another trivia question later in the hour. And this next song was requested by Jemima Garcia, I Still Believe by the Hiles Anderson College.

Just a reminder, it's Wednesday. Join us at CBC for our prayer meeting, Bible study, discipleship, and kids club this evening at 6 p.m. And our next song is entitled Don't Forget by The Witness, requested by Romina Olivo.

It's time for another trivia question here on Inca Radio Urdaneta. I'll be sending out the trivia during this next song, so get your companion app ready. And the first 5 listeners with the correct answer will receive 2 song credits. And the second person who answers correctly will also receive a 10 peso voucher to our school canteen. Our trivia song was requested by Prudencio Ulep Sr. I'm reminded.

Our trivia question was, which book of the Bible follows Jonah? The correct answer is Micah. Congratulations to Jemima Garcia because you were the second person with the correct answer and you win a 10 peso voucher to our school canteen. And the remaining listeners with the correct answer were Grace Avila, Raquel De Leon, Hannah Alejandro, and Romina Olivo. You each received 2 song credits which you can use to listen to your favorite songs throughout the day. And here's our next song requested by Jacqueline Daleha, God Can Make a Way by the Commonwealth Baptist College.

CBC is a busy place and there is always something exciting on the schedule. Let's see what's coming soon. Don't miss our men's hangout on Friday, June 19. We are looking forward to a great time with basketball and swimming. It's open to all the men and boys of CBC and it is bring your own food. That's the CBC men's hangout Friday, June 19, 12 noon to 12 a.m. And Father's Day, on June 21, we will be honoring all our fathers at CBC. We will have a special gift for every father and we'll give away some special prizes. So bring your father to church on Father's Day, June 21. And here's a song requested by Marina Simon, The Healer by Elizabeth Brown.

We've come to the end of another live listener request hour here on Anchor Radio or the Natas City. Thank you for joining me for today's broadcast. I'll queue up the rest of your songs so you can listen throughout the rest of the afternoon. And be sure to tune in this evening at 5 p.m. with Grace Abila for another hour of your favorite requests. And our final song was requested by Jeneline De La Paz Lucero, Whatever It Takes by Susan McHale. I'm Janelle Garcia.

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0: 2 Peter 3:18 says, "But grow in grace and in the knowledge of our Lord and Savior Jesus Christ. To him be glory both now and forever. Amen." Welcome to Grace to Grow, a daily devotional program by Pastor John Wilkerson, the pastor of the First Baptist Church of Hammond, Indiana, and chancellor of Hiles Anderson College. It is our desire that by listening today, you will find grace to grow. Here is Pastor Wilkerson with today's message.
1: Well, happy good day, friend, and welcome to Grace to Grow. Looking forward to sharing this time with you today. Proverbs chapter 14 is where we'll find our study momentarily. Thank you for joining us today. And talk a little bit about time. A man who is too busy for God is just too busy. And what you put off today, you'll probably also put off again tomorrow. Procrastination station. Don't get stuck there. It's a problem for sure. Well, here's another thought. Yesterday is a canceled check. Tomorrow's a promissory note. Today is the only cash we have. Spend it wisely. A good admonition there. Another year is but another call from God, another opportunity to do something for the Lord. I hope we'll use our year that way. The difference between yesterday and tomorrow is today. And that's just so, so true. Almost goes without saying, right? Well, turn backwards, O time in thy run, for now I can see how it should have been done. Miss Eleanor Rose put that together. Turn backwards, O time in thy run, for now I can see how it should have been done. Certainly a poet and didn't know it. Americans have more time-saving devices in less time than they've had any time in history and anywhere else in the world. And boy, that is true. Procrastination is the thief of time. Those are a couple good little thoughts there. And here is a little thought about astronauts given to me by Brother Don. An astronaut graduated near the bottom of his class. On his first mission, he was teamed up with an orangutan. Both were given an envelope to open when they were in space, moments after blastoff. The orangutan opened his envelope and read the instruction, then began flipping buttons and hitting switches and trying to run this massive airship. To the surprise of the astronaut, he opened his letter, and there were just three words, "Feed the orangutan." Oh, boy. There was a problem there, I'm telling you. Over 3 million people have signed up to have their names sent to Mars. One fellow said, "With my luck, if I did that, my name would fall into the hands of some intergalactic telemarketer, and they would be calling me." Well, how about that? If they found the bones on the moon, does that mean the cow didn't make it over? And the cow jumped over the moon. Well, I tell you what, you don't pay much, you don't get much, but that's what we got right there for today. Thank you for joining us. I'm looking forward to talking to you for a few minutes about Proverbs chapter 14. Every wise woman buildeth her house, but the foolish plucketh it down with her hands. We're going to talk a little bit about the wise woman and the foolish woman, and you're going to find wisdom and foolish is going to pop up several times here. Chapter 14 of Proverbs is a very intriguing chapter of God's Word, and it opens up with a wise woman who builds up or a foolish woman who tears down. "He that walketh with integrity and uprightness feareth the Lord, but he that is perverse in his lip despiseth him." My goodness. Our lips and our talk will show our opinion of God. I think that's what that's saying. If I despise him or I embrace him. "In the mouth of the foolish is a rod of pride, but the lips of the wise shall preserve them."

Usually you can tell a fool, but you can't tell him much, but you can tell a fool, and you can also identify him by listening to him. It's his words that are going to tip you off that you're dealing with a foolish person. Where no oxen are, the crib is clean, but much increase is by the strength of the ox. Years ago, Brother Clarence Sexton preached a great message on this. I remember hearing this years ago. And you know, the truth of the matter is, whenever you're working in secular work or Christian work, you're going to learn this principle. You know, there are some situations, if you did not have them, you would have an easier life. But you would also have a less productive life. Sometimes you have, if you want to clean a building, and you want a building that's never has any crayons on the walls or never any kind of problems like that, I would just suggest you don't have a bus ministry, okay? A bus ministry wears on your buildings. At the same time, when bus children get saved and baptized and discipled, they grow up and be great. They're great servants of Jesus. I have them that work all around me, and I'm so thankful for bus children. But the truth of the matter is, there's great strength because of them, but there was also a lot of challenge. And the Bible tells us there's a lot of strength that's done by an ox, but you'll have to clean the crib. It's going to take some problems and challenges to keep an ox taken care of, and yet there's a lot of strength there. And you know, that's the way it is. Sometimes even personnel are this way, where people are good people, they work hard, but they cause a little bit of trouble here and there, and sometimes you have to evaluate, okay, am I willing to clean the crib, or do I want to get rid of the ox? Now, I think you still need people that walk with God, do what they're supposed to do, and you can't just let somebody's gifts make all the rules. But I do think you have to evaluate sometimes. I remember one time sitting with a man, and he worked for me, and he said, you know what? You either fire him or I'm leaving. And I thought to myself, you know, first of all, I don't like ultimatums like that. And both men were great men. But I appealed to him. I said, look, there's a problem here, and there are some things we have to clean the crib, but there is a lot of strength. I don't think you understand what you're getting done if we would just humble ourselves and work together in the situation. And, you know, I'm glad that I had that conversation. The man who gave me the ultimatum is now, he is overseeing things on his own, and he's doing a good job. But the other gentleman that he referenced there still serves in the Lord's work and is extremely gifted and vital. And I think there's some things that we need to understand a little bit about that. Faithful witness will not lie, but a false witness will utter lies. And, of course, depends who you are there. A scorner seeketh wisdom and findeth it not, but knowledge is easy unto him that understandeth. Go from the presence of a foolish man when thou perceiveth not in him the lips of knowledge. The wisdom of the prudent is to understand his way, but the knowledge of fools is deceit. Fools make a mock at sin, but among the righteous there is favor. Can I just remind you, friend, sin's never been funny to God one moment. And sin's never to be funny to us. You know, the devil oftentimes gets us to laugh at sin. He wants you to laugh at sodomy and then embrace it in time. He wants you to laugh at the wickedness or drunkenness or some of the filthy jokes of the day, that you might embrace it in time. That's his problem. He said, fools make a mock of sin. Fools think sin is funny. The heart knoweth his own bitterness, and the stranger doth not intermeddle with his joy. The house of the wicked shall be overthrown, and the tabernacle of the upright shall flourish. There is a way which seemeth right unto a man, but the end thereof are the ways of death. And boy, I've oftentimes quoted that verse. There's a way that you and I may want to do something, but if we do it our way, opposed to God's way, it's death. I was speaking to someone recently, and I suggested to them something. They said, well, no, I think I'm going to do this. I said, that's okay. You don't have to do it my way. You don't have to do it your way. But what you really need to do is find out what God wants you to do. As for God, his way is perfect.
But you and I do things our own way, the way of our way. There's a way that seems right to us, but the end thereof, the ways of death. Even in laughter, the heart is sorrowful. To a foolish person, the end of the mirth is heaviness. The backslider in heart shall be filled with his own ways, and a good man shall be satisfied from himself. You know, I thought about that the other day. The word content, for I have learned, and whatsoever state I am therewith to be content, means to be contained. It means I've got resources sufficient on the inside that if I get something on the outside, I can be content. If I don't get it, I can be content because I am satisfied internally. And I think that's so important. The Bible says a good man, a contented man, a generous man shall be satisfied from himself. The simple believeth every word, but the prudent man looketh well to his going. And we need a revival of prudence, without a doubt. A wise man feareth and departeth from evil, but the fool rages and is confident. He that is soon angry dealeth foolishly, and a man of wicked devices is hated. Friend, let me just encourage you, don't let anger get upset. If it does, I think James says, the wrath of man worketh not the righteousness of God, and it's a challenge. As we peruse down the chapter, verse 20 and 21, the poor is hated even his own neighbor, but the rich hath many friends. He that despiseth his neighbor sinneth, and he that hath mercy on the poor, happy is he. You want to be careful. You know, Jesus said, the poor you have with you alway, and he was trying to tell Mr. Judas, who didn't like the idea that Mary pulled out the alabaster box and broke it, and they gave it to Jesus, and he said, oh, we should have sold this and give it to the poor. And he said, look, buddy, poor you have all your money. It's against the day of burying. And it wasn't his sincere motives. He held the purse, and he wanted the money. That was what it was. And we see that he chose the money over the Messiah ultimately. Do they not err and devise evil? But the mercy and truth shall be to them that devise good. In all labor there is profit, but the talk of the lips tendeth only to penury. One thing I would encourage, and I talk for a living for the most part, but be careful what you say, and be careful when it's time to work that we work and not stand around and talk. In the fear of the Lord is strong confidence, and his children have a place of refuge. See, one of the reasons why you want to give attention to the Bible and you want to honor the Lord with your tithes is because the fear of the Lord brings a strong confidence. Now, confidence does not come because of who we are, but who is with us. In a multitude of people is the king's honor, but for want of people is his destruction of a prince. We find that there. A sound heart is life of the flesh, but envy is a rottenness in the moan. You know, jealousy and envying is a problem. The last verses of this particular chapter, chapter 14 of Proverbs, righteousness exalteth the nation, but sin is a reproach and embarrassment to any people. The king's favor is toward a wise servant, but his wrath is against him that causes shame. And just to remind you, you want to do things right because righteousness exalts a nation, but sin can be an embarrassment to any people, and the king's favor is toward a righteous servant. You do the right thing, you're going to find attract the love and the attention of your king or your spiritual leaders, but his wrath is against them that embarrasses him or causes shame. Great truths, Proverbs 14. Friends, thank you for joining us on Grace to Grow today. 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

Acts chapter 10, verse 35, but in every nation he that feareth him, referring to God, and worketh righteousness is accepted with him. The whole story of the Roman soldier named Cornelius in Acts chapter 10 is an illustration that getting God's attention or impressing him is not equivalent to getting saved and does not get a person into heaven. God in heaven said that Cornelius feared God and did rightly, but God still had to get Peter to him to preach salvation. Get this, good people are not necessarily God's people. Matthew 7:21 says that there will be preachers and many of what we would call good people in hell. There is a vast gulf between being religious and being righteous. Religion is what man does. Righteousness is what God gives. If you'd like to know more about what God says about acquiring his perfect righteousness, call the station. Something to think about.

0: 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I hope to see you this Sunday at Crossroads Baptist Church, Zone 1, Noncommilarin East.
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1: This is a quote from Isaac Newton, my hero, the man who wrote 1 million words of notes on his study of the Bible, the man who said, I study science only to confirm what I already know to be true in the Bible, the man who was able to speak English, Latin, Greek, and Hebrew, the man who was the greatest scientist that ever lived. These are some things he said, and I quote, for though there be many that are called gods, whether in heaven or in earth, yet to us there is but one God, the Father, of whom are all things, and we in him, and our Lord Jesus Christ, by whom are all things, and we in him. That is but one God, and one Lord, and our worship. One God, and one mediator between God and man, the man Christ Jesus. Newton also said of God, he is not eternity or infinity, but he is eternal and infinite. He is not duration or space, but he endures and is present. He endures forever and is everywhere present. And by existing always and everywhere, he constitutes duration and space.
2: This is Pete Cowling.

0: How do you do? An odyssey is a long, wandering journey, and that describes the life of the man in our story. He wandered all over North, Central, and South America, and even to Hawaii, following the echo of a song. His journey took him to strange, exotic places, but none so strange as where his heart and mind and life were unshackled. Dramatizing true life stories, this is Unshackled, produced in Chicago by Pacific Garden Mission. Back in 1877, when Pacific Garden Mission first opened its doors on one of the roughest streets in Chicago, derelict people had nowhere to go. But almost immediately, word spread that the mission was a place where the down and out could go up and out to a better life. Started in a tiny store that seated only 40, the mission has grown until today it shelters 250 men. In a separate wing and another building, many women and children are protected too. And all who enter receive a warm welcome. Those in need receive food, a change of clothing, a safe place to sleep, and medical and dental care if necessary, and everything is free. But the most important gift the mission offers is hope through counseling that each person can have a new life. Now for broadcast around the earth, here is program number 2149 in the series Unshackled, the program that makes you face yourself and think.
1: Taxi! Taxi, stop! Get me to the hospital fast! My baby's coming! Oh!
0: And so began the life of the man in our story. Born on the move, he stayed on the move, searching for something that kept eluding him, something that was actually with him all the time. When he found what he was looking for, his search ended, but his journey didn't. The flute maker is still on the move, telling others what he found. This is part one of Eric Sampson's true story of becoming unshackled.
2: I'm Eric Sampson, born in 1952, almost in a taxi in Manhattan. Alcohol destroyed our family, like so many others, and Dad left home when I was five. But my two brothers and I survived the jungle scene of New York because of a wonderful, caring mother. By the age of 10, though, I had joined a gang, learned to snap my fingers, spit real good, and bop. Bopping is a way to walk like a tough gorilla. Then, when I was 11, Mother was so concerned she kidnapped us.
1: We are going to Argentina, boys, to visit my family. You'll like it there on the ranch. We have horses, lakes, hunting, and fishing. No more big city. No more alcohol.
2: We lived in Argentina for 3 years, where I learned to speak Spanish fluently and did well in school. When I was 14, my father wrote, saying he had quit drinking and wanted us to come home. So we went back to New York, but I hardly knew Dad, and he and Mom were back together just for us kids. They lived in separate rooms, and our home was hurting. I got sucked into New York's drug scene and went on a strict diet of pot, hash, mescaline, and acid.
3: What time is it?
2: Doesn't matter.
3: Yeah, man, I've been high forever.
2: It is 4 o'clock in the morning, and the buildings are melting. Look at them.
3: Be careful, man. That's what happened to Tom. He went off that wall and died.
2: Wow, what a way to go. My friends were becoming casualties of drugs. Dying of overdose, accidents, crime, and suicide. It was 1968. Drugs were flourishing, and so was the Vietnam War. I drifted into a radical anti-war group at school, determined to stop the violence. We organized a strike, trying to shut down schools to end the war. When that failed, we broke windows at the school, and then we took to the streets.
4: Hey, hey, LBJ, I'm gonna get you killed today. Hey, hey,
5: here come the pigs!
6: Hey, what the hell?
7: Hey, come on, copper, you're gonna do it. Do it right. Come on.
5: Run!
7: Oh, oh, gun!
2: I managed to escape arrest, but not a police billy club. It seemed our efforts to end violence only brought more violence. But I was angry and needed to express that anger. I was hungry to make a difference in my world, and the New York school system seemed to be a joke. So at 16, I joined a radical street theater troupe that performed anti-establishment skits on the streets. I worked hard at mime and acting and felt a real sense of accomplishment with the group. And a year later, they rewarded me. I rushed home to tell my folks.
1: Why are you so excited, Eric?
2: The troop! The troop wants me to go on the road with them.
1: But you are still in school.
2: We'll leave as soon as school is finished. Mom, it's the chance of a lifetime, and they're training me for a new skit called Warbird. And I'm the hero. I'm a Viet Cong. And the villain is General Waste More Land.
1: Well, that's wonderful, son.
2: Do you think Dad'll let me go?
1: We'll ask him as soon as he comes home. I'm sure he'll say yes if you finish the 11th grade.
2: I went on tour, performing in New York, Philadelphia, and across the Midwest to Chicago, where we stirred up the universities with our outdoor plays. Afterwards, another theater group took us to Hyde Park. With our congas, bongos, flutes, and tambourines, we walked through the park, right into the middle of a gang hanging out. A verbal barrage began flying, and we were scared.
5: Punk! Punk! Uh-oh, this doesn't look good.
2: Keep walking, just ignore them.
5: Why'd you do that? We're not your enemy! It's the fat cats in Washington who are oppressing us! Fight them!
2: Hey, get back, get back!
5: Oh!
1: Oh, my poor boy, you look terrible.
8: You should have seen me 10 days ago when they first wired my face. I looked like a monster with purple swollen cheeks.
1: Did they get the man who did this to you?
8: King Kong? No, this kind of stuff happens every day in Chicago. I was in the Cook County Hospital, and the ward was full of kids with bullet wounds from gangs. I was fortunate, Mother.
1: Why did he hit you?
8: I was trying to protect one of the girls.
1: You better come home with me.
8: No, no, no, Mom. I'll be okay. I want to stay with the troop.
1: Is it worth it, son?
2: When I was stronger, Mom headed back east and we drove west to Colorado. After performing in Boulder, the group split up, planning to regroup in San Francisco. I went into the mountains where I got stoned on mescaline and spent a night in jail for fishing without a license. As soon as I was released, I started hitchhiking to California. I ended up in a commune in Oakland, expecting peace and love among the hippies. What's wrong with the kitten?
9: Oh, it's dying, man. Don't worry about it.
2: Can we help it?
9: Don't mess with karma, man.
10: Anybody seen Rosa?
9: She went to get an abortion.
10: Well, who's watching her kid?
9: Whoever.
2: Does anybody ever clean up around here?
9: Peace, love, and good vibes, man. That's what counts. We're going to change the world. Hey, who stole my sleeping bag?
2: In spite of my disillusionment with the hippie scene, I stayed. Instead of peace and love, I saw VD, bad drugs, rip-offs, and a lack of responsibility. And we were going to change the world. When fall came, I started my senior year of high school in Berkeley, which most of us called Berserkly. I hooked up with one of the leaders of our street theater, and we decided to form a workshop called The Moving Company.
11: Yeah, I think

0: What's Helen doing with a thimble on her head?
1: Self-hypnosis.
0: Oh, far out.
1: Yeah.
0: Hey, where'd you get that flute, Eric?
1: I've had it a long time. Isn't it a beauty? Made in India.
0: Wow. Do you use it in the skits?
1: Not the next one. We're planning to blitz the bank. Vicky's going to come in with a big bag of pennies. The rest of us will be in different lines, and when Vicky drops the pennies all over the floor, the rest of us will rush in to help her. But instead of helping her, we'll just play in the money and then go.
0: Oh, and leave the pennies on the floor?
1: Yeah, it's going to be a blast.
0: Oh, cool. I better go practice my yoga exercises.

0: Hey,
1: That's
0: Eric,
1: pretty, huh?
0: are you still going to school?
1: Nice stuff.
2: They wouldn't let me come back after our last trip, so I quit.
1: Right.
0: With only 4 months to go?
2: Yeah, I'd rather do street theater. For 8 months, we performed outrageous skits all over the Bay Area, hoping to change our culture with our craziness. Then the group broke up. We had become spiritual hippies, vegetarians, groupies of Eastern religion with incense, gurus, chanting, and good karma. Some of us headed south to Santa Barbara, where we were going to start a New Age school. It didn't work. What are we doing here?
0: What do you mean?
2: I mean, we were going to change the world, but here we are, living in a state park, begging for bread, helping nobody. What good does the chanting do?
0: Yeah, sometimes I wonder too.
2: And all the books we read, what difference does it make?
0: Well, what do you want to do?
2: Let's move on, just you and me, babe.
0: Well, where do you want to go?
2: Let's wander down to Mexico.
3: Although he was seeking direction in his life, Eric failed to seek the director. More about that in a moment. One of the highlights of our day is reading letters from listeners. Here's Dave Saulnier, superintendent of Pacific Garden Mission, to share a few excerpts.
4: We get letters from all over the country, and here's one from a couple who travel. My wife and I drive a truck across the United States and Canada, and take every opportunity we can to listen to Unshackled. Every story amazes me as to the Lord's ability to change us if we only let Him.
3: And the letters come from all different ages, too, don't they?
4: Yes, we have two letters from 12-year-olds, one in Wisconsin and one in Maryland. Both enjoy the program. And at the other end of the spectrum, here's a letter from a listener in Miami who writes, I always look forward to your programs. They mean a lot to me. I am old and blind. Here is a poem I wrote about your program. The hardest job I ever tackled is being content when I miss Unshackled.
3: Well, there certainly is diversity in our audience.
4: And in the needs being met. For example, this listener in New York writes, I received the Lord Jesus Christ as my Savior a little more than a year ago. There are times when I doubt myself or my faith in God. But just listening to Unshackled helps pull me through some of my struggles. Another listener in Texas writes, I am presently in prison and also where I came to know my Lord and Savior. Unshackled brings tears to my eyes quite often. I love your program, and it helps me recognize some problems in my life.
3: If these true stories enrich your life, we'd like to know that. Write and tell us you enjoy hearing Unshackled. Our address, Pacific Garden Mission, Chicago, Illinois, 60605.
2: My long hair was a definite problem south of the border, but I wasn't about to cut it since long hair was a flag of freedom in the New Age. So I pinned it up and put on a wig, smuggling myself into Mexico. Then Babe and I took the train to Mexico City and headed for Cuernavaca. Wandering through the market, I saw a man who was begging. This man with no legs was on a four-wheeled platform. I pulled out my flute and squatted down to face him.

Signor, this is my best flute, and I would like to give it to you. If you learn to play it, your life will be richer. Here, let me show you how to play.

0: By the next day in another town, I was having flute withdrawal pain, and I began to search for bamboo to make another one. In the lowlands of southern Mexico, I found a clump of bamboo cane and used my Swiss Army knife to cut the dry yellow stalks. I took them back to our little hut and built a roaring fire.
1: Oh, Eric, this is fascinating. Where'd you get the tools?
0: I found some bent metal rods in a field, took them to a carpenter's workshop, and he helped me sharpen them. They're just about hot enough now.
1: Oh, how do you know how to do this?
0: Well, if I poke holes in the bamboo with the red-hot poker like this, maybe it'll sound like a flute.
1: Huh, and the different size holes make different notes?
0: Yeah, everything depends on where I put the holes and how big I make them.
1: Well, what are you going to do with so many of them?
0: Sell them in the market. Babe, the place where I found this bamboo, a family lived there, and they were so poor, they had nothing, and they were all sick, babe. Their eyes and nose and ears were running. I want to buy some medicine for them. Soon I was walking down the street with a bag of flutes on my shoulder. Children followed me until they got a flute. Everyone wanted a flute, and I wanted a friend. After 2 months in Mexico, Babe and I rode a bus for hours till we reached a small town in Guatemala. There we lived among the Indians in a small mud hut with no water, no electricity, and almost no money. But we loved those people. As soon as I found bamboo, I started producing hundreds of flutes and selling them everywhere I went. I let my hair hang down, wore white spiritual clothes, and called myself Santo Banano. We had found a home, and we were happy for many months. Then one day, paradise was shattered.
1: Eric, I'm pregnant.
0: How can that be?
1: I don't know.
0: What are you going to do?
1: I'm leaving. I'm taking the bus back to Mexico and on to Los Angeles where I'll get an abortion. I'm 12 weeks along. There's no time to lose.
0: My silence condemned our baby to death, and she was gone. Brokenhearted, I decided to leave too and went to Guatemala City, where I could sell enough flutes for the airfare to Argentina. I wanted to see my mother. Because of my long hair, the police were still suspicious, but many people befriended me as I walked the streets, selling my wares, saving my money. One day, as I sat on the ground selling flutes, a car stopped, and a man asked if I'd like to go to the Pacific coast with him. I said, hey, let's go.
2: My name is Santiago. I'm a psychologist.
0: Hey, I've heard you on the radio. You help people.
2: Well, I try to help them, but you know, the psychology I was taught doesn't really help my patients. I found a practical psychology that's working, though, and that's the Ten Commandments.
0: Huh?
2: Yeah, sure. The Bible says not to covet your neighbor's wife, and that's good counsel. It saves people from a lot of hurt and trouble. It produces mental health. Also, not working one day a week is fabulous for the psyche of man.
0: You're kidding.
2: Oh, no. I've begun staying in bed a good part of every Saturday. My family does, too.
0: Hey, that's pretty wild.
2: People spend so much of their time cursing everybody and everything. They should spend their time blessing. The power of life and death are in the tongue.
0: I agree with that.
2: I have a simple but positive formula for life and conflict. It's faith, love, and humility.
0: How does it work?
2: Well, you approach every conflict with the faith that you can resolve it in love and keep humble about the whole thing.
0: At the beach, a man gave me some acid to drop. My rule was to never mix drugs with travel, since the police are suspicious of gringos like me anyway. But I caved into the temptation and came back to normal with a terrible earache. Begging God to spare me, I vowed to serve him the rest of my life. When the earache vanished, I was shocked. How do you serve a God you don't know? But Santiago's family invited me to live with them until I went to Argentina. And I saw something of this God in Santiago's life. Finally, I had enough money to fly to Buenos Aires to see my mother, who had moved back to be with her family because she was in ill health.
3: Eric, you look like an Old Testament prophet with your long hair and white flowing clothes. All you need is a staff.
0: Oh, I carry that too when I travel. I call myself Santo Banano.
3: Saint Banana? And what are all these flutes?
0: I make and sell them to pay my way. I've had some real adventures, Mother.
3: Argentina is on the verge of a civil war. The state police kidnap and torture anyone suspected of being a guerrilla.
0: And I look suspicious? Well, I've had that problem in every country south of the border.
3: Oh, you must be very careful, Eric.
0: Humor helps. Everywhere I go, I try to make people laugh. Mother, I've seen so much poverty, yet so much good in people.
3: But there is also evil.
0: I began hitchhiking across Argentina. Although the tension was thick wherever I went, I felt comfortable with everyone. I ate with gauchos, Argentine cowboys, traveled with truck drivers and fellow hippies. I slept in jungles where tarantulas and coral snakes abounded. In Cordoba, I went to see old family friends who first shoved me into a tub and then welcomed me like a king. My friend and I walked to the city square where we were promptly arrested because I attracted attention. They took us to jail, where my greatest fear was that they would cut my long hair.
4: Name?
0: Eric Maria Sampson. I'm an American citizen.
4: Maria? Do you know what they will do to you in there?
5: Hare Krishna, Hare Krishna, Hare Krishna.
4: Shut up! I don't like you, Maria, with the long hair. You look like a revolutionary to me. Give me your jewelry. Go in the next room for fingerprints.
0: We spent the night in a cell with 20 other prisoners, and in the morning my friend's father got us out. I had no record, so they couldn't hold me. I became acquainted with an American girl named Chris, who used to join us as we worked making beads, jewelry, and leather craft. Later I learned that Chris had joined the Revolutionary Army of the People and was tragically shot when a paramilitary squad hit their hideout. Sometime later I became enchanted and fell in love with a friend of Chris's, a pretty ex-revolutionary named Marga.
3: Eric, I am so afraid. The police came to my house today, and I'm holding tapes on how to make bombs for the guerrillas. What should I do?
0: Why don't you come with me? We can travel together.
3: I can't commit to someone as uncommitted as you are.
0: Marga, I am committed to peace.
3: How can you have peace in a world of violence?
0: I knew it was time to move on, so after a year in Argentina, I headed for Brazil. I made my home outside of Embu, a village with a busy marketplace for crafts. I began harvesting bamboo and making flutes, always improving my work. Home was a one-room adobe house where a bunch of Portuguese-speaking hippies slept wall to wall at night. One night, I decided to read to them. I had two books. One, a heavy occult book on mastering the dark side, and the other, a Spanish New Testament. I chose the latter. Matthew chapter 7, verse 13. Enter ye in at the straight gate, for wide is the gate, and broad is the way that leadeth to destruction, and many there be which go in thereat. Because straight is the gate, and narrow is the way which leadeth unto life, and few there be that find it. Beware of false prophets, which come to you in sheep's clothing, but inwardly they are ravening wolves. Ye shall know them by their fruits. Do men gather grapes of thorns or figs of thistles? Even so, every good tree bringeth forth good fruit, but a corrupt tree bringeth forth evil fruit. The teachings of Jesus left footprints in my heart as I traveled on to Sao Paulo, where I live with a leather craftsman. He created two puppets for me, and I wrote a play that I performed on the beaches of Rio de Janeiro. Now, King Ho was an evil king who shut out all the light from his hurting kingdom. But wait, here comes the Prince of Peace who is the light of the world. And see, he brings the shining light and joy. He restores the land. King Ho was so touched by the joy of the prince, he became King Ho. With a new heart, he began to serve wisely.
1: That's very beautiful.
0: Thanks. I'm Eric, the flute maker.
1: Oh, I'm Pat. That was a touching parable of Jesus. Are you a Christian?
0: No, I'm a child of the universe.
1: Well, I love Jesus. I got saved in California during the Jesus Revolution. And if you don't know Jesus, you're missing it all.
0: Hey, you can't miss Jesus. His statue is so big over Rio, anybody can see him.
1: I'm talking about the real person. He lives in me, and he wants to live in you.
0: Hey, Rio needs you, because there sure is a lot of witchcraft and voodoo here.
1: Yeah, I know.
0: Last night, I followed the sound of drums down an alley and saw a woman kneeling in front of a guy in a devil outfit.
1: Oh, wait until Carnival. It gets worse.
0: It got worse, all right. Someone told me about a gathering where Egyptian spirits came down, and I foolishly went. Little did I know that I would face death that night in a cult ritual.
6: Next week, you'll learn what happened to Eric and how his long quest for peace would ultimately lead him to battle. Friend, if you are like Eric, searching for truth, the world offers a lot of substitutes. But Jesus said in John 14:6, "I am the way, the truth, and the life. No man cometh unto the Father but by me." He came and sacrificed his life for our sins, that we might have fellowship with God the Father. Through him alone we know the truth that sets us free, and by him alone we gain eternal life. To learn more about this, get in touch with Pacific Garden Mission, Chicago, Illinois, 60605. The telephone number is 312-922-1462. 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

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And we'd also like to know that you appreciate hearing Unshackled. This is program number 2149. Heard in the true story of Eric Sampson, part one, were Matt DeCaro, Mickey Hurd, Dorothy Jordan, P.J. Burns, and Russ Reed. Music, Lucille Becker. Sound, Nicoloisio. Engineer, Ed Webb. Script, Kenitha Gabler. And I'm Bob O'Donnell. 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And if you would like to talk with someone who cares about your situation, you may call Pacific Garden Mission in Chicago. 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

0: Good afternoon, my friends. It's time for the listener request hour here on Anchor Radio Ordineta. 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
1: 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I'm gonna have a great time playing your favorite songs during today's broadcast. Our first song goes out to Sheena Mae Gutierrez, song entitled Before the Cross by Steve Pettit Evangelistic.

Send me your request and I'll do my best to get it on the air. Trivia time is just around the corner, so stay tuned in and be ready. Here's a beautiful song requested by Aini Grace Malyari. It's still the greatest story

You're tuned into Anchor Radio Urdaneta, and this is the Live Request Hour. I'm Grace Abila, and I'm happy to be your host today. This next song was requested by Blessing May Gonzagan, Lord, I'm Thankful by

past the hour and it's currently 24.6 degrees. We reach a high today of 27.8 and the forecast is calling for a 95% chance of rain. And here's a song requested by Tanya Hendricks, "But I Have Prayed for Thee" by the First Baptist Church

It's time for our first trivia question here on Anchor Radio or the Neta. Get your companion up ready because I'll be sending out the trivia question during this next song. And now, the first five listeners with the correct answer will receive two song credits. And the second person who answers correctly will also receive a 10 peso voucher to our school canteen. Our trivia song entitled I Choose Jesus by the Golden State Baptist College Choir and the Voices of Praise, requested by Patricia Ventura.

Our trivia question was, what was man created from? The correct answer is the dust of the ground. Congratulations to Matt Paragas because you were the second person with the correct answer. So you win a 10 peso voucher to our school canteen. The other listeners with the correct answer were Jessa Medalia, Blessime Gonzagan, Janelle Garcia, and Karen May Trumpo. You each received 2 song credits. And everyone who had the correct answer will receive 1 point toward the month of June. And here's a song requested by Matt Paragas, Resurrection Power by the Hiles Anderson College.

Just a reminder, it's Wednesday. Join us at CBC for our prayer meeting, Bible study, discipleship, and kids club. 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

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This is the Live Request Hour and I'm your host, Grace Avila. Here is a song requested by Lolita Rosario, God Hears My Prayers by the Commonwealth Baptist College.

Thank you, Romina Olibo, for that song, Open Up Your Heart by Gail Russ. And here is a song requested by Karen May Trumpo, When Compared to God by the Britton Family.

It's time for another trivia question here on Anchor Radio or the Neta. I'll be sending out the trivia during this next song, so get your companion app ready. And don't forget, we have a bonus contest going on during our trivia time each month. And for today's trivia question, the first 5 listeners with the correct answer will receive 2 song credits. And the 4th person who answers correctly will also receive a 10 peso voucher to our school canteen. Our trivia song entitled Stand Strong by the Highlander Singing Man, requested by Oscar Soriano.

Our trivia question was, who did Jesus say was the father of lies? The correct answer is the devil. Congratulations to Sylvia Candido because you were the fourth person with the correct answer. So you win a 10 peso voucher to our school canteen. The other listeners with the correct answer were Leian Paz, Angelica Recinto, Tanya Henriques, and Janelle Garcia. You each received 2 song credits. And everyone who had the correct answer will receive 1 point towards the month of June. And next up is a song requested by Prudencio Ulop Sr., God's Great Grace by Jeremiah and Cara Mitchell.

That was At Calvary by the Sacred Music Service Choir, requested by Leyen Paz with the message, Listening from Baguio City. And here's our next song, requested by Angelica Gutierrez, God is There by Paul E. Chapman and Son.

Well, that wraps it up for another hour of live listener requests here on Inco Radio or The Neta. Thank you so much for joining me for today's broadcast. I'll queue up the rest of your songs so you can listen throughout the rest of the evening. 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And our final request was requested by Angelica Recinto, "See What God Can Do" by the Hiles Anderson College. I'm Grace Abel.

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Then vote on yours and other song selections. 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And here are the latest results.

0: evolutionists hate the second law of thermodynamics. It has never been disproved. The second law of thermodynamics says all order tends to disorder. But if you're an evolutionist, you like to say out of disorder comes order. But it just doesn't work that way. For many years, evolutionists said, well, at the molecular level, it works. You can get order out of disorder at the molecular level. About 35 years ago, Dr. Jorgensen said to me, my professor from Princeton got a Nobel Prize. He's going to be speaking to a group in downtown Chicago. Would you like to go with me? I said, I would. We went down and we sat in a room. There wasn't a big crowd, maybe about 15 or 20 of us. And the professor's name was Val Fitch. He was talking about how it was to go to Sweden and eat reindeer that King Gustav killed. But someone then asked him, what did you get a Nobel Prize for? He said, for work I did 18 years ago. The next question was obvious. Why did it take 18 years? And Mr. Fitch said, because what I found out did not make the scientific world happy. What he found out is the second law of thermodynamics also works at the molecular level. If you want to believe in fairy tales, try Snow White or Cinderella. They're better than evolution.
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Chapter 13. And I stood upon the sand of the sea, and saw a beast rise up out of the sea, having seven heads and ten horns, and upon his horns ten crowns, and upon his heads the name of blasphemy. And the beast which I saw was like unto a leopard, and his feet were as the feet of a bear, and his mouth as the mouth of a lion. And the dragon gave him his power, and his seat, and great authority. And I saw one of his heads as it were wounded to death, and his deadly wound was healed. And all the world wondered after the beast. And they worshipped the dragon which gave power unto the beast, and they worshipped the beast, saying, Who is like unto the beast? Who is able to make war with him? And there was given unto him a mouth, speaking great things and blasphemies, and power was given unto him to continue 42 months. And he opened his mouth in blasphemy against God, to blaspheme his name, and his tabernacle, and them that dwell in heaven. And it was given unto him to make war with the saints, and to overcome them. And power was given him over all kindreds, and tongues, and nations. And all that dwell upon the earth shall worship him, whose names are not written in the book of life of the Lamb, slain from the foundation of the world. If any man have an ear, let him hear. He that leadeth into captivity shall go into captivity. He that killeth with the sword must be killed with the sword. Here is the patience and the faith of the saints. And I beheld another beast coming up out of the earth, and he had two horns like a lamb, and he spake as a dragon. And he exerciseth all the power of the first beast before him, and causeth the earth and them that dwell therein to worship the first beast, whose deadly wound was healed. And he doeth great wonders, so that he maketh fire come down from heaven on the earth in the sight of men, and deceiveth them that dwell on the earth by the means of those miracles which he had power to do in the sight of the beast, saying to them that dwell on the earth that they should make an image to the beast which had the wound by a sword and did live. And he had power to give life unto the image of the beast, that the image of the beast should both speak and cause that as many as would not worship the image of the beast should be killed. And he caused all, both small and great, rich and poor, free and bond, to receive a mark in their right hand or in their foreheads, and that no man might buy or sell save he that had the mark or the name of the beast or the number of his name. Here is wisdom. Let him that hath understanding count the number of the beast, for it is the number of a man, and his number is 666.

0: Hey, this is Pastor Galyon. I hope you're having a good day. 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
1: Who is Jesus Christ? Christ is King of Kings. Listen carefully as I read from what the Apostle John was a witness to of things to come, as he describes the Lord Jesus Christ in Revelation chapter 19, verse 11. And I saw heaven opened, and behold, a white horse, and he that sat upon him was called Faithful and True. And in righteousness he doth judge and make war. His eyes were as a flame of fire, and on his head were many crowns. And he had a name written that no man knew but he himself. And he was clothed with a vesture dipped in blood, and his name is called the Word of God. And the armies which were in heaven followed him upon white horses, clothed in fine linen, white and clean. And out of his mouth goeth a sharp sword, that with it he should smite the nations. And he shall rule them with a rod of iron. And he treadeth the winepress of the fierceness and wrath of Almighty God. And he hath on his vesture and on his thigh a name written, King of Kings and Lord of Lords. That's our King, and he is the King of Kings. There is no king above him. He reigns supreme. All other kings will surrender or bow to him. The enemy may think that they have spoiled him, taking what belongs to him and claiming it as their own. Oh, but wait, our King is coming, and vengeance belongs to him. And he is going to reclaim what is his. And he's going to sit on the throne of David and rule and reign, and all will come unto him. What a coronation it is going to, take place someday. He is King of Kings.
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chapter 5. For every high priest taken from among men is ordained for men in things pertaining to God, that he may offer both gifts and sacrifices for sins, who can have compassion on the ignorant and on them that are out of the way, for that he himself also is compassed with infirmity. And by reason hereof he ought, as for the people, so also for himself to offer for sins. And no man taketh this honor unto himself, but he that is called of God, as was Aaron. So also Christ glorified not himself to be made an high priest, but he that said unto him, Thou art my Son, today have I begotten thee. As he saith also in another place, Thou art a priest for ever after the order of Melchizedek, who in the days of his flesh, when he had offered up prayers and supplications with strong crying and tears unto him that was able to save him from death, and was heard in that he feared, though he were a son, yet learned he obedience by the things which he suffered. And being made perfect, he became the author of eternal salvation unto all them that obey him, called of God and high priest after the order of Melchizedek, of whom we have many things to say, and hard to be uttered, seeing ye are dull of hearing. For when for the time ye ought to be teachers, ye have need that one teach you again, which be the first principles of the oracles of God, and are become such as have need of milk and not of strong meat. For everyone that useth milk is unskillful in the word of righteousness, for he is a babe. But strong meat belongeth to them that are of full age, even those who by reason of use have their senses exercised to discern both good and evil.

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The chimes of time ring out the news. Another day is through. Someone slipped and fell.

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0: How do you do? There are many stories of mothers who have made great sacrifices for their children, but there are few examples of mothers-in-law who do the same. Well, the following story tells of a woman who never gave up on her son-in-law, even though he seemed beyond reach. She stood in the gap for him until his heart and mind and life were unshackled.
1: Mom, I'm really scared.
2: Well, what happened?
1: Bob's gone crazy. He says he's going to burn the house down and kill himself. I think he means it.
2: Oh, Susie.
1: I was so scared, I had to get away. So I told him I was coming over to check on you.
2: Can you see what he's doing from here?
1: No, but he was packing when I got home.
2: Is he drinking?
1: Non-stop. The divorce papers were served today, and he just exploded after I came home. I've never seen him like that.
2: Well, let me call the pastor. Maybe we can reason with him.
1: You can't go over there, Mom. He has a gun, and he's really upset.
0: This is Unshackled, dramatic true life stories that proclaim the good news, produced in Chicago by Pacific Garden Mission. Hide and seek is more than a children's game. It's something we do when we hide from the truth of what we really are, the consequences of what we've done. And we seek a way to start over. Since 1877, Pacific Garden Mission has been helping people start over, giving them food, clothing and shelter, medical and dental care, and a chance to think about their lives. Everything is provided by the generous gifts of friends and listeners. Pastors and counselors speak the truth in love, the truth that sets them free. And those who receive the gift of new life find the greatest hiding place of all with the one who came to seek and to save them. He hides their guilt and shame and changes everything, as this story demonstrates. And now for broadcast around the earth, here's program number 2570 in the series Unshackled, the program that makes you face yourself and think.
1: It won't do any good to talk to him, Pastor Larry. Not when he's like this.
3: Does he have a history of violence?
1: Only when he's drinking, but lately that's all the time. I just couldn't take anymore, so I filed for divorce.
2: I've been praying for him for years.
1: He won't change because he doesn't want to change.
2: God can do anything, Susie. I made a covenant with God 2 years ago that if he would wake me up, I'd be on my knees every night at 2 a.m. praying for Bob.
1: And you actually do that?
2: Yes. Every time God wakes me up.
1: He's gotten worse, Mom.
2: But you don't know what God is doing. I read in the Bible that while man is sleeping, God speaks to his heart and keeps his soul from perishing.
3: Do you remember the reference, Lorraine?
2: The book of Job. Chapter 33, mm-hmm. Verses 14 to 18. I took it to heart.
1: Oh, God, no. He's killed himself.
2: Don't go over there, Susie.
1: I've got to, Mom.
3: No, your mother's right, Susie. Call the police and let them handle this.
0: The man in our story joined the wrong crowd when he was 16 and took pride in being able to hold his liquor. By 19, he was drinking every day and on his way to being a full-blown alcoholic. This is the true story of the consequences he brought upon himself and the one who wouldn't give up on him. It's the true story of Bob Short, right now on Unshackled.
2: I still remember the first time I met Bob Short. He came to our door in 1962 and asked for Susie, our 16-year-old daughter. They had been friends for several years and began dating during her junior year of high school.
4: How are you, Mrs. Lawley?
2: Oh, I'm fine, Bob. You can call me Toppy. Susie will be here in a minute.
4: It's such a nice day, I put the top down on the car.
2: You two make quite a picture driving around.
4: Oh, because of the red hair?
2: Yes. You could pass for relatives. Do your parents enjoy living in the country?
4: Yes, ma'am, but I don't. Sometimes weeks pass before I see my friends.
2: At least there aren't as many bad influences in the country.
4: I don't know about that. You can get into trouble anywhere.
2: You're right. Knowing the Lord is what makes the difference.
4: Yes, ma'am. My mom goes to church, but my dad don't.
2: Susie says you work at the toy factory in town.
4: Yes, ma'am. Been there 5 years, but I'll probably be drafted soon.
5: Oh, hi, Bob. I'm ready to go.
4: You look great. Nice talking to you, Toppy.
2: Don't forget about church tonight, Susie.
5: I won't, Mom. Did you get the third degree?
4: Nah. Besides, I can handle it. What was that about going to church tonight?
5: Family rule. I can have a date when there's a church service, but I have to go to church also.
4: I quit going to church when I was 13. But I'll go with you once.
5: We go every time the doors are open, and I'm tired of it.
4: Yeah, I never got much out of religion. Just like my dad.
5: I'm never gonna make my kids go to church.
2: Although Bob was 6 years older than Susie, he was hardworking and honest and seemed like a nice boy. They became engaged. And a year later, Bob was drafted into the army and went away to boot camp. As soon as he came home on furlough, they put pressure on us to sign for them to get married. Get married? Oh, Susie, you're so young. Why don't you wait until you graduate? That's only 5 more months.
5: We want to get married now, while Bob's home on furlough.
2: Well, what's the rush?
4: Well, there's a rumor we'll be shipped overseas, Toppy. We want to be married if that happens.
5: Please, Mom.
2: Well, you'll have to promise you'll finish high school if we sign.
5: I promise.
2: Come into the kitchen a minute, Susie. We'll be right back, Bob.
3: No problem.
2: Susie, I smell alcohol on his breath.
5: He just had a few beers with his friends, so what?
2: Well, he knows we don't approve of alcohol. He's not respecting our wishes coming over here like that.
5: I'll talk to him, Mom.
2: Are you going to marry him anyway?
5: Yes, Mom. I love him. We were married in our church on December 28, 1963. 5 days later, Bob went back to Fort Hood, Texas. He was transferred to a school in Fort Knox, close enough that he came home on weekends. I graduated, and Bob finished his school in July, and we moved back to Texas. By then, I was pregnant, and our problems were out of control. I don't see why I can't buy that.
4: I told you, we can't afford it.
5: But I need it when the baby comes.
4: You'll have to make do.
5: I am sick of making do. Why am I always the one making sacrifices?
4: Shut up, Susie. You're always griping.
5: I won't shut up. You can't make me. Oh! How can you hit me? You don't love me.
4: I don't love your nagging.
5: I want out of this marriage.
4: I said shut up.
5: I can't take anymore. When we weren't fighting, we had a lot of fun together. I drank with Bob and his friends on the weekends. Our baby daughter was a redhead just like us. When Bob got out of the army, we moved back to Illinois, back to the toy factory and our old routine. Over the years, we just ignored going to church. And over the years, we drifted apart. Whenever the family got together, Bob was usually not there. Mother noticed.
2: Debbie's growing so fast.
5: Yeah, she's such a good kid, too. Never gives us any problems.
2: Where's Bob today?
5: At the track with his buddies.
2: We don't see much of him anymore.
5: Yeah, he goes his own way, Mom, and does his own thing.
2: I thought maybe it was something I did or said. So I wrote a letter asking forgiveness if I'd offended him.
5: Oh, it's nothing you did, Mom.
2: He never responded. I finally called and asked if he got my letter and wanted to talk about it. He just said that he lived differently from me and he wasn't interested in my kind of life.
5: For sure.
2: I told him I was praying for him.
5: What did he say to that?
2: Not much. He told me to go ahead and pray, but he wasn't going to.
5: He's a good provider, Mom. And he's a good dad, too. Whenever Debbie needs him, he's always there.
2: Oh, but the drinking.
5: I've never seen him drunk. I made that statement many times, and yet his drinking grew worse. We began to live separate lives. I took school trips with our daughter. Bob stayed at the clubs to drink and gamble. But as we grew further apart, we fought more. And the more we fought, the more he drank. I hid the abuse from my family as long as possible. He began taking our daughter to the track with him when she was 15. You guys are late getting back.
4: It's 100 miles, don't forget.
5: That cooler is dirty, Bob. Set it in the sink. Did you let Debbie drink beer?
1: I can smell it on her.
4: Wet blanket time. I knew it.
1: Bob, she's too young. You know I don't want her to drink.
4: I drank with my dad when I was 14. Didn't hurt me none.
1: Go to your room, Debbie.
4: Lay off her.
1: You don't make a drinking buddy out of your teenage daughter.
4: Shut up!
1: I won't shut up. Now, I've had it with you.
4: You've had it? You want to clean up everybody's life? I'll give you something to clean up.
1: Oh, Bob, stop it!

0: Bob and I had been married 18 years when I began bargaining with God. You know the routine. I'll do this, God, if you'll do that. The spiritual teaching I received as a child began to convict me on Sundays when I was home. Our daughter was involved in a youth group at a nearby church, so I got involved in some activities and began attending on Sunday mornings. It was a big church, so I could slip in and out without being noticed. Then when she was 17, I received the kind of phone call every parent dreads. Debbie had been in an accident. She rolled Bob's truck, and I began to pray, "Oh God, let her be all right."
1: In a moment, we'll learn how this accident affected their lives. Throughout the year, Pacific Garden Mission welcomes thousands of homeless people in Chicago. But even if you have a home, we hope you'll come by to visit the old lighthouse and learn firsthand how so many lives have been changed since the doors first opened in 1877. 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
0: Debbie had totaled Bob's truck, but she was not even scratched, and I knew the Lord had protected her. I had to follow through on the prayer and promises I had made to him. The next Sunday, I walked forward after the church service and gave my life to God. I received His peace and power to turn from sin in my life. But the year that followed was the worst in my life. The closer I drew to the Lord, the more difficult Bob became. Our life was a nightmare. Bob's father died, and I went to a lawyer friend to help settle the estate.
2: Well, if you take these papers to Bob and have him sign them, we'll just about have this all wrapped up.
0: Okay, how much do I owe you?
2: Susie, I've heard that Bob has written a few checks that have bounced.
0: I know, Dave, so I'll write you one on my account. I had to get a separate checking account to cover myself.
2: Uh-huh. Is he gambling?
0: Yes. Between that, drinking, and the abuse, I don't know how much more I can take.
2: That bad, huh?
0: The other night I almost killed him. If he had come at me one more time, I would have shot him.
2: Was he drunk?
0: Yes.
2: Susie, you've got to do something, or one of you is going to wake up in jail, and the other one is going to be dead. Either you kill him, or he'll kill you.
0: I've threatened divorce for a long time. I just never followed through.
2: Well, divorce might be for the best.
0: All right. Drop the papers. I don't know how I'll tell Bob.
2: You don't have to. A deputy will serve the papers.
3: Susie?
0: I'm here, Mom.
3: Well, what's wrong, Susie?
0: I'm getting a divorce.
3: Why?
0: I just can't take any more. It's terrible, Mom. Bob has been beating me.
3: Oh, I knew he was drinking more, but you never said anything about abuse.
0: What good would it do? I can't stop him. No one can. He spends all our money. He tears up the house.
3: Oh, Sue. I wish you could wait on God to change him, but...
0: I have a Christian friend who keeps saying that. Stay and pray.
3: It's true.
0: Oh, Mom, you don't know what that's like. I thought after I committed my life to Christ, things would be better. But the more I read the Bible and the more I change, the more we fight. He lets Debbie drink now.
3: I've prayed so much for Bob.
0: Well, I'm through praying. My lawyer's drawing up the papers.
4: We were building a house, and I was there working when the deputy pulled up and handed me the papers. I was so strung out, I didn't even care. I just wanted the fighting to stop. I went home and was packing my clothes and antiques when Susie came home. The deputy brought me the divorce paper, Susie.
0: I can't take it anymore, Bob.
4: Can't we talk about it?
0: There's nothing to talk about.
4: Says you. Almost 20 years together and you want to throw everything away. Fine Christian you are.
0: I just want a life. You're not interested in what I need.
4: What about Debbie? You've destroyed everything. You think you're better than me, don't you? Well, let me tell you, going to church doesn't make you better.
0: I'm sorry, Bob.
4: I'm going to kill myself. There's nothing to live for anymore. You'll regret you ever started this.
0: God helped me to appease him, and I left and went to my mother's house nearby.
3: The sheriff's here.
5: Someone call for assistance?
0: Sheriff, we heard a shot, and I'm sure it was my husband. He's drunk, and he has a gun, and he was threatening to kill himself when I left.
5: Does he know where you are?
0: Yes, I told him I was coming over here.
5: All right, now you both need to leave and do it now. Do you have someplace to go?
3: Well, I have friends.
5: Well, you go to them, and young lady, you contact the battered woman's number. They'll put you up till things cool off. And don't let them know where you are, no matter what. As soon as you're out of here, I'll go over there and check on him.
3: Lord, protect him until he can realize who you are.
4: I was arrested and charged with reckless conduct for discharging a firearm. But as soon as I arranged bail, I went out drinking and was almost arrested again. I went home to a dark and empty house. Reality set in. I started drinking again at 6 a.m. and drank all day Saturday and into the night. My mind wandered to the races 100 miles away, and I left for Terre Haute, Indiana. On the way, I stopped to have a beer, but for the first time in my life, it tasted awful, and I threw it away. At the track, the same thing happened. Beer tasted like mud hole water. I tried to work the pits, but I was so nervous I had to leave. I headed home like a zombie. I felt a burning desire for God to change me. I went to see my mother-in-law, but she wasn't home, so I left a note on her front door. The next day, she called me. Hello?
6: Bob? You left a note on my front door asking me to call.
4: Yes, Toppy.
6: What did you want?
4: You promised to pray with me when I was ready to come to the Lord. I'm ready.
6: Do you really mean it, Bob?
4: Yes. You've been right all along. I need Jesus as my Savior and Lord. I realized that while I was driving back from the track yesterday. But I don't know how to pray or how to go about getting saved. I've made such a mess of my life and my family.
6: Let me call you back, Bob.
7: Hello?
3: Susie, I just talked to Bob. He's left a note on my front door asking me to call him, and I found it this morning when I went there with a locksmith to change the locks. He wants to be saved.
7: I'm not interested.
3: Susie, he told me he's ready.
7: Oh, Mom, you can believe that if you want to, but it took me a long time to make the decision to leave, and I'm not going back.
3: Won't you at least talk to him?
7: No.
3: Susie, are you going to let the devil defeat you that easily?
7: Mom, you've never been beaten by him, and I'm tired of it.
3: You've got to let him pray if he wants to.
7: Fine, you take care of it, but don't meet him alone, okay? I mean, who knows what he might do if he's drinking?
3: I'm not afraid, Susie. The Lord will be with me.
4: My mother-in-law called back and arranged to meet me at a little country church the next morning. The pastor and one other layman came with her. I thank you all for going out of your way like this.
8: Well, let's all sit down.
3: Susie couldn't be here, Bob. I'm sorry.
4: I love her, Toppy. And I love Debbie, too. I'm sorry I made such a mess out of our marriage. I'll do anything to bring our family back together.
3: God loves you more than you could possibly love your family, Bob.
2: He wants to see your family restored, too, Bob. But you need Jesus as the head of your life if you want your marriage healed.
4: I realized that yesterday. I stopped along the road and dumped all my beer in the ditch. I knew that I needed Jesus and that I didn't need beer.
2: You're right about that.
4: Pastor, I want to be saved, but I don't know how. That's why I called Toppy, because I know she's been praying for me for years.
2: Do you understand the gospel, Bob?
4: I know that I need to receive Jesus as my Savior, and I need to quit drinking.
2: Jesus will help you do that because he came to destroy the works of the devil. The devil wants to destroy you and your family. Jesus came to save you. For God sent not his Son into the world to condemn the world, but that the world through him might be saved.
4: What should I do to be saved?
2: Admit that you're a sinner.
4: I'm definitely a sinner.
2: Do you believe that Jesus died on the cross for your sins to buy your pardon?
4: Yes.
2: Then all you have to do is ask God's forgiveness based on what Christ did for you. There's nothing you can do to earn salvation, nothing you can add. It's pure grace. Would you like to pray now?
4: Yes.
2: Well, let's kneel down right here at the altar, and you talk to God in your own words, Bob.
4: As I prayed asking God's forgiveness, the terrible burden of sin was lifted from me. It was truly amazing. That was September 7th, 1982, and I never touched alcohol again. I was elated at the peace that flooded my heart, but I still had to convince my wife that I had changed.
7: This is Susie.
3: Susie, Bob prayed to receive Christ this morning.
7: That's nice. Do you think it was just a ploy?
3: No, it was a sincere prayer. And my burden for him is lifted. I can stop praying for his salvation.
7: I don't believe it, Mom.
3: Call him up, dear. See for yourself. He even looks different.
7: Maybe I'll drive by the house later and see if he's gone out to the clubs.
3: Give him a chance, Susie. He loves you and Debbie.
7: Time will tell.
4: A few days later, I managed to reach Susie at work, and she agreed to meet me at church with her pastor present. After a few minutes, the pastor excused himself and left us alone.
8: I knew you had changed the minute I saw you. It was like a light came on behind your face.
4: I've had people at work tell me I look 10 years younger.
8: I drove by the house the other night, and sure enough, you were home.
4: The desire to drink is gone, Susie, completely gone. I owe a big debt to your mother for praying for me for all those years.
8: Well, I put up with you all those years, too.
4: I'm sorry, honey. I'll try to make it up to you if you'll let me.
8: What brought about the change, Bob?
4: It had to be the prayers. Your mother told me that people all over the world were praying for me. On Sunday, I was so nervous and tense, I had to leave the racetrack, and I

0: Hey, Debbie gave her testimony in church today?
1: Yes, it was the best Mother's Day gift I ever had.
0: Oh, I know how you feel.
1: She said, the church can let you down, and your friends can let you down, your mom and dad can let you down, but I put my trust in the one who will not let you down. She said, a year ago I found Jesus, and he will not let you down.
0: She's right. He's a friend that sticks closer than a brother.
1: We should never give up on people. You know that. We prayed for her so many years.
0: Almost as many years as I prayed for Bob.
1: He never gives his testimony without thanking God for your faithfulness, Mom.
0: It's really God's faithfulness. He doesn't want anyone to perish. So he keeps reminding us to pray and witness.
1: You know what? Bob recently met a guy with a drinking problem, and he's praying for him.
0: God will honor that prayer. Just as he honored mine.
2: Jesus said in John chapter 10, verse 10, the thief cometh not, but for to steal and to kill and to destroy. I am come that they might have life, and that they might have it more abundantly. I'm here to tell you that God's word is faithful and true. I never really lived until I knew Christ. Would you like to be born again? To have your sins washed away? Then pray with me now. Lord, I want your forgiveness that Jesus paid for on the cross. I believe he died for my sins. I believe he rose from the dead and will come into my heart and life right now to help me live for you. Thank you, God, for your awesome love and grace. Thank you, Jesus, for giving me eternal life.
3: According to the Bible, when you put your trust in the finished work of Christ on the cross, you become a child of God. The Gospel of John, chapter 1, verse 12 says, but as many as received him, to them gave he power to become the sons of God, even to them that believe on his name. Tell others about your life-changing decision, read the Bible, and find a good Bible-teaching church. And let us know so we can rejoice with you. 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This is program number 2570. Heard in the true story of Bob Short were Dave Kappas, Nancy Baird, Fern Persons, and Jim Parks. Original music, Don Badorf. Sound, Nick Aloisio. Engineer, Ed Webb. 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And I'm Bob O'Donnell. 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
1: I was lost in sin and I kept wondering if someone really cared. In my darkest night, I kept wondering, and I almost despaired. But someone told me someone would take my sins away.

In Romans chapter 16, the Apostle Paul mentions and brags on about 28 different people. He names them and then tells why they are special to him. Listen to a few of his comments. Verse 6, greet Mary who bestowed much labor on us. Verses 12 and 13, salute Tryphena and Tryphosa who labor in the Lord. Salute the beloved Persis which labored much in the Lord. Perhaps this Persis was old and he couldn't do as much as he used to do. Salute Rufus, chosen in the Lord, and his mother and mine. Paul made sure to publicly praise people by name and by deed. I wonder, whom can you brag on today, whether publicly or to another, which will probably get back to the person you're bragging on? Go make somebody's day. Acknowledge their person and their efforts and give them your thanks and your love. Something to think about.

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0: everybody is excited about Avogadro's number. You've probably been sitting there today thinking about Avogadro's number, haven't you? Did you know Avogadro's number is really big? It's 6.02 times 10 to the 23rd. That means you put 23 zeros after the 6.02, and it's a huge number. Did you know if you had Avogadro's number of pennies and gave them equally to all the 6 billion people on the earth, everybody would be a trillionaire? Avogadro's number is really, really big. Did you know if you had that many sheets of paper and stacked them up, you could go all the way to the moon and back about 20,000 times? Avogadro's number. Boy, that's a lot of things. God had to make a lot of things to make Avogadro's number. You say, wow, that's big. Did you know if you have 1 tablespoon of water, you have Avogadro's number of water molecules in there? 6.02 times 10 to the 23rd. Did you realize every one of those water molecules is identical? Every one of those water molecules is doing exactly what God created it to do? Did you know that took a whole lot of care for God to do that? Have you ever tried to make two things the same? You have a hard time. But God made all things like that the same, beyond human comprehension. Boy, did you know God spent a whole lot more time making you than he did a water molecule? Did you ever think he had everything under control when he created you? Did you think he had something for you to do and he created you to do it? Are you doing it?
1: This is Pete Cowling.

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0: Jesus' voice is the voice of the Master. In Luke 19:12, he said, therefore, a certain nobleman went into a far country to receive for himself a kingdom and to return. And he called his 10 servants and delivered them 10 pounds and said unto them, occupy till I come. The voice of our Master is the voice of this nobleman who says to his servants, occupy till I come. That word occupy means to be busy or to go into business. It is to be about the trade, and the trade he has given us to do is the winning of souls. We are not to be sitting around waiting for him to come back. We are not to waste our time occupied with the things that interest us, unless what interests us is what interests him and what he has commanded us to do. There are a lot of busy people, but not always busy in what the Master has given them to do. Is what you're doing resulting in more souls being saved? Is it directly or indirectly making the gospel known? Are people coming to Christ? Is his house being filled? He needs workers in the field, gathering in the harvest of souls. He didn't say, occupy for a little while. He didn't say, occupy until you're tired of it. He did not say, occupy until you find something better to do. Jesus says, occupy till I come. Stay busy. Stay about my business until I return. When he returns, he should find us busy, busy for him. Get to know the voice of Jesus. Get to know the voice of the Master.
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The only thing that endures is truth. Truth is eternal. Truth is Jesus. Truth is God's Word. Therefore, anything that endures, endures because it has some element of truth in it. When I was raising my children, they seemed to like the same stories and same nursery rhymes all the time. And I was getting bored. Then one day it occurred to me, these things have lasted forever and forever. I said, there must be truth in them. I want to tell you about one. Listen to this. Maybe you've heard it before. Twinkle, twinkle, little star, how I wonder what you are. Up above the world so high, like a diamond in the sky. There's more verses. I'll get back to those later. With the unaided eye, there are 3,000 visible stars, but not in Northwest Indiana. With a small telescope, you can see 100,000 stars. In our Milky Way galaxy, there are 100 billion stars. There are thought to be 100 billion galaxies. That makes 10 with 22 zeros after stars. That's a billion, 10 billion trillion. Did you know God not only created them, He's numbered them and named them. And I Isaiah 40:26, it says, lift up your eyes on high and behold, who hath created these things that bringeth out the host by number? He calleth them all by names, by the greatness of his might, for he is strong in power. Not one faileth. Psalm 147:4 says, he telleth the number of the stars. He calls them all by their names. Wow, that's a lot of stars. Wonder why God did that. God said in Genesis 1:14, let there be lights in the firmament of the heaven to divide the day from the night, and let them be for signs and for seasons and for days and for years. This is Pete Cowling.

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0: Fear not, nor be dismayed. For the Lord God, even my God, will be with thee. He will not fail thee, nor forsake thee, until thou hast finished all the work for the service of the house of the Lord. Some of you preachers, are you scared you're fixing to get run off? Listen, God told you, if you'd be faithful and do it and perform it, he'd see that he'd give you enough grace to finish the work of the service of the house of the Lord. I believe that ought to go for us physically, mentally, and spiritually. God said, I'm going to be with you. I'm going to be with you. All right. He said, where's the wise? Where's the scribe? Where's the disputer of this world? Hath not God made foolish the wisdom of this world? Now, here's your verse. For after that, in the wisdom of God, the world by wisdom knew not God. It pleased God by the foolishness of preaching to save them that believe. Have you ever heard the term educational evangelism? There ain't no such animal. You better get it. You don't educate people into salvation. You don't send them off to school and get them saved. Brother, they've got to believe on the Lord Jesus. I know you've got to tell them how to be saved, but brother, I do not believe in educational evangelism. For the Jews require a sign, the Greeks seek after wisdom. But we preach Christ crucified, unto the Jews a stumbling block, unto the Greeks foolishness, but unto them which are called, both Jews and Greeks, Christ, there it is, Christ, power of God, the wisdom of God. Now we're heading up toward home. We're about crossing home plate now. Look at here, Christ, the power of God. You want the power of God, fellas? Have to have Christ. You want the wisdom of God? Got to have Jesus Christ. Don't talk to me about your degrees, your doctor of divinity, or any other kind of doctor's degree. Brother, if you don't have Jesus Christ, you have no wisdom tonight. Christ, the wisdom of God. Because the foolishness of God is wiser than men, and the weakness of God is stronger than men. For you see your calling, brethren, how that not many wise men after the flesh, not many mighty, not many noble, are called. But every preacher needs to read this at least once a week. God chosen the foolish things of the world to confound the wise. That's the reason he chose you. You're so foolish. Didn't have a lick of sense. Nobody else wanted you when God found you. You know that. Preachers get smart and educated and prosper a little bit and then struck like a peacock. Brother, we're in bad shape. I'm scared of pride more than I'm a pot-bellied rattlesnake. My hypocrisy and pride has cursed my life. I have no reason to be that way, but brother, I'm scared of pride. That's the reason I force myself through the Bible on my knees every year that rolls around. That's the reason I stretch out every day on my face somewhere before God and say, Lord, I'm not fit to be in the ministry. I'm not fit to be, have the, I just think, last night I went home and I just praised the Lord for a while. It's nearly midnight and before the day was finally over. And I knelt in the living room in there and on my knees and I said, Lord, it just seems almost like a dream. Just 55 miles from here, little old country boy was born 55 years ago and had no ambition and no desire. What I'm trying to say is this. I said, I looked into the sea of faces tonight. Oh, precious souls came from all around Central Texas and far as Oklahoma and other places. And I said, Lord, it couldn't be anything but the Lord. It just have to be the Lord. That's all. Brother, we're nothing. We could be nothing. We'll never get anywhere without God's power. He said, God has chosen the foolish things of the world to confound the wise. Somebody asked me one time, said, Brother Wolf, why do you suppose the Lord called you to preach? You suppose it's because you had talent? I didn't have any. Because you're smart? I wasn't smart. You suppose you're educated? Didn't have a lick of education. Went off to Baylor University, didn't have any money. Would you let me tell you briefly why I believe he called me to preach? I believe he found me and looked at me and he said, I want to talk to you. And I said, yes, sir. Sort of scared of you, but go ahead. I was scared of the Lord. Man, I was scared of a prayer meeting. I was scared of the Bible. I'd read, you know, Zane Grey and the Trail of the Lonesome Pine. I'd ride horses and yearlings and cows and we'd have rodeos and I'd shoot marbles and play dominoes. But oh me, if the Lord came around, I just would beg to be excused. My brother would say, why didn't you lead in prayer? And I said, I didn't want to. Said, why didn't you quote a verse of scripture? I said, didn't know none. That's about the way I said it too. The Lord said, son, poor little old freckle-faced, pimple-headed, ignorant, unlearned, sick boy. Been that way all your life. He said, I believe I'd like to call you to preach. Oh, that scared me. And he said, I better tell you why I'm calling you. I'm calling you because you're about as near nothing as Navarre County has to offer. That's the truth, dear friend. That's just the truth with my right hand raised to Jesus. He said, I believe, oh, I believe, that if I call you and take what you don't have and put something in you and do something with you, just anything, I believe you ought to have sense enough to give me the glory. And tonight, it's such a joy to just say that Jesus paid it all. It's all to him I owe. And that's wisdom, dear friends. That's wisdom. When you realize if anything good comes of your life, that's God. And that's the wisdom on your part to admit it. He said, I have chosen the foolish things of the world to confound the wise. God has chosen the weak things of the world to confound the things which are mighty and base things of the world and things which are despised hath God chosen, yea, and things which are not to bring to naught things that are, that no flesh should glory in his presence. But of him are ye in Christ Jesus, who of God is made unto us wisdom and righteousness and sanctification and redemption, that according as it is written, he that glorieth, let him glory in the Lord. Brother, I've come to tell you what wisdom is, and then I'm going to tell you what it'll do and close the message. If tonight, you want wisdom, you've got to receive Jesus Christ as your Savior. Every husband needs to have wisdom to oversee his wife and children. Every wife needs to have wisdom to obey a godly husband. Every child needs to have wisdom to respect his parents that he might live long on this earth. Every child here, you boys and girls, did you know that none of you are going to live out your days if you disobey your mother and daddy? My Bible tells me that God will kill you or cut your life short if you don't learn to respect your parents. And I'm going to say something else. It's not the children's fault if they don't respect the parents. It's the mother and dad's fault. It's not natural for a child to respect anybody, but it's supernatural, and you're going to have to put the fear of God and the fear of his parents in him. Now then, Romans 11 and verse 33 said, oh, the depth, oh, the depth, both of the wisdom and the knowledge of God, how unsearchable is wisdom, our judgment, and his ways past finding out. For who hath known the mind of the Lord? Who hath known the mind of the Lord? Who hath given unto him, and it shall be given to him again? He said, for of him, and to him, and through him are all things, to whom be glory forever. Brother, the wisdom is from the Lord. 1 Corinthians chapter 12 and verse 8 said, we're given by the Spirit the wisdom, the word of wisdom. We're given by the Spirit the word of wisdom. The Holy Spirit will give us the word. You'll never have wisdom till you have the word of wisdom. Colossians 2 and verse 3 said, In him are hid all the treasures of the wisdom, see, in Christ Jesus. Now, if you're going to get his wisdom, you've got to look inside Christ. And he said, I'll give you the word of knowledge also in that same verse. Now then, let me give you something quickly, and the time's running out so fast. There were 10 people. There were 10 of them. You remember that? In the 25th chapter of the book of Matthew, there were 10 people. God said, now, you see these 5 women over here? Yes. He said, they're wise. You see these over here? Yes. He said, they're foolish. But I'm going to stay around a little while and see if I can locate what made them foolish and what made them wise. All of them had lamps. Every one of them had a lamp. They were all looking for the bridegroom to come. The Bible said they went out to meet him. But there's still 5 of them foolish and 5 of them wise. Now, I don't know what made the difference. At midnight, in the dark of the night, the cry went out, the bridegroom cometh, and all of them woke up. And all of them made ready to meet him. But 5 of them had lamps that were lighted, and 5 of them didn't have any burning light. You know the difference? Oil. Come on. You know what the difference is? The Holy Spirit. You'd say, Brother Rock, come again. I mean exactly this. When you get saved by the grace of God, you're to have the indwelling oil jug on the inside, if I could say it like that, the blessed Holy Spirit. And brother, he's the only one that'll keep your light burning. And he takes his wisdom from his word, and he'll keep your light. Why, he said, the entrance of thy word gives light. Thy word's a lamp to my feet and a light to my pathway. And the Holy Spirit is the one that puts the word on the inside, and that's where your light comes from. Jesus said, you're the light of the world. City set on a hill cannot be hid. Neither do men light a candle put it under a bushel, but on a candlestick may give light to all that are in the house. And so five were ready, and five were not ready. And the five that were not ready came and said, loan us some oil. They said, we can't loan you this experience. This is a personal experience. You'll have to go to the one that gives it. Dear friends, I wonder how many are foolish and how many are wise here tonight. You'd say, what do you mean? How many are ready to meet the bridegroom right now? Down in your heart, you know that the Holy Spirit lives in you and you've been saved by the grace of God. You're ready right now. And I'll guarantee you, this is one tent campaign that I'm preaching that I have a right to expect to go through the top of this tent before it's over. I have every scriptural reason to believe that this will be the last tent campaign I'll ever preach. And it may not come to its successful conclusion. Brother, we're standing on the very verge of the coming of the Lord Jesus Christ. And if there ever was a time when the foolish virgins better go get some oil, it's now. Today's the day of salvation, and now's the time. But you know, I'd like to share with you one other thing, and I wish I had a long time to preach on this. You know, in 2 Timothy chapter 2, verse 15, he said, study, show thyself approved unto God. A workman need not to be ashamed, rightly dividing the word truth. Now, 2 Timothy 3:15 says, that from a child thou hast known the Holy Scriptures, which are able to make you wise. That's it. Now then, two verses. And oh, this is absolutely the outcropping. This is the outworking of wisdom. This tells where you're wise or not. Now, the Bible says, and I saw this on the tombstone of old Sam Jones over in Cartersville, Georgia, these words, they that be wise shall shine as the brightness of the firmament. And they that turn many to righteousness as the stars forever and ever. And then this word, he that winneth souls is wise. Brother, that's the way you display your badge of wisdom, is winning souls. I said to a man at the filling station today, I said, sir, are you a Christian? He said, no, sir. I'm a Catholic. Well, I said, I didn't ask that. You might be a Catholic and be a Christian if you'd repent of your sin and receive Jesus Christ. But I said, if you haven't repented of your sin, you could be a Catholic and a Baptist and a Methodist combined, you'd still be lost. He that winneth souls is wise. Oh, do you know him tonight? Do you have that wisdom tonight? Would you let me share with you one of my favorite soul-winning experiences, and my life has been enriched more by soul-winning than any other thing. The only thing I've got now at the end of 36 years of preaching, all that I have are the souls that have been won. Last night, when Mr. Baxley came, saved under the tent there, I believe in Waco, Texas, and Tiny Walton, our engineer, saved under the tent in Big Spring, Texas, along with some other friends, 300 nearly, I think, in the meeting out there. But the only thing, preacher, you're going to have when it's over is the souls you won. You'd say, oh, but what about those buildings and those church? No, that's not it, dear friend. I won't be taking those buildings home. I won't have a brick in my pocket when I get to heaven. Thank God for that, but I hope to have a whole flock of souls. I mean, that's all we're going to have when this thing's over. We pitched the tent. You remember that? We pitched the tent up here between Farmers Branch and Carrollton on Highway 77, was it? Many years ago, we pitched the tent in the yard of a man, had a big scar on his face, hadn't been to church in 40 years. I always made the policy to try to visit my neighbors. I visited them today. I had to borrow something. But I always try to give them something. I always try to witness to my neighbors and tell them about Jesus. But anyhow, I went over there and the wife came to the door. And I said, I'm Brother Olaf preaching to me. Yeah, I said, I'd see you stretch the tent over there And I said, where's your husband? Said, he's back in the house. I said, I want to talk to him. Said, he won't come out and talk to you. He hadn't seen a preacher in 40 years. Don't want to see you either. I said, I'll be back. And so I left, and oh, the Lord put it on my heart and really put a burden. I said, Lord, evidently he's sure hard. He's a tough one. But I said, Lord, I believe you can save him. You're not going to let me preach in the side of his bedroom, are you, for 2 weeks and not win him to Christ? But oh, I tell you, you talk about tackling somebody. My, listen. And so days passed. I went back. I finally caught him coming from the barn to the house. I intercepted his journey. I said, I'm Brother Olaf. Yeah, I said, I know who you are. I've been hearing you holler every night. I said, I want you to come. No, said, I won't be coming. Said, I don't go. He said, besides, I lay there in the bed. I can hear you anyhow. I was going through the screen. And I said, well, I sure want you to come, and I'll be praying for you. I said, say, look at all them bee gums out there. You know, I eat honey every day. I eat it every day. Well, he looked at me right straight. He said, well, I'll tell you one thing. If you think that I'm fixing to rob those bee gums and get you some honey, you got another thought coming. Very cordial, very nice. But he said, I'll tell you what. He said, if you've got anybody over there who wants to rob them, you can have a little of that honey. So I got up that night, and I knew he was laying there in the bed listening. I said, folks, my neighbor over here told me that he'd let me have some honey if we could get somebody to rob these bees. I know nothing about it, but I do like the honey. And I guarantee you, out under that tent, I don't have any men, but not one man or boy ever raised a chirp. One little bitty lady, weighed about 80 pounds, got up and said, Brother Olaf, I'll do it. I said, honey, you're not either. One bee knocked you plumb down. I said, I'm just not going to do it. I said, if we haven't got some man around here to rob some of those bee gums and get the visiting advance some honey, I'll just do without or go somewhere and get some. The meeting rolled on, and I guarantee nobody got after those bees either. But I kept on going. I went back to see him one day, and I said, say, why don't you come over to the meeting? He said, no, I don't need to come over there. He said, I'm sitting on the steps listening to you every night. Amen. Already got him out of bed. Sitting out on the front porch, listening. Well, the meeting began to roll around, and it's about over. Saturday morning, Brother Earl was getting ready to take the tent down, you know, after the meeting was over, and he was gathering up some things. I had a big old gallon and a half freezer, electric freezer, and I made some fine homemade ice cream, and it was turning and nearly done. I saw a pickup come a-jostling across the ground and knocking up the dust, and here he just came and left the door open and came in with a big old jar of honey, a gallon. He said, all right. Said, there's your honey. And he said, I guess the Lord is with me because I didn't get stung a time. I said, Lord, I thank you for watching those stingers. That impressed him. I said, sit down there and eat some ice cream. He said, no, I don't want. I said, yes, you do. Sit down there. And so he sat down, and I got him out a big bowl of ice cream. He sat there and ate it. I said, now you coming to church tonight? Nope. Said, don't guess the will. I said, I'm praying for you, and I want you to come. Saturday night, I knocked on his door. I said to his son-in-law, also unsaved, where's your father-in-law? And said, he's over there under the tent. Oh, I tell you, dear friend, that night I walked in the pulpit and preached. He didn't give his heart to Christ. One of his daughters did, came down out of the choir and gave her heart to Christ that night. He went on home. I went home that night, and I said, Lord, we got one day left. And I promise you, just if you'd win this man to Christ, save him, I'll never be afraid to tackle anybody on the face of this earth. I just need my faith strength. I just pray for your honor. And Sunday morning, I knocked on his door. About 9 o'clock, I knocked on his door. Said, where's your daddy? And said, he's in the bed asleep. I said, wake him up and tell him, come here a minute. He came to the door, one hour. He said, when do you sleep? I said, I sleep in the dark, not in the light. He said, I couldn't go to sleep till 4 o'clock this morning. I think the bees is stinging him. I think heaven's bees got in his bed with him. Bumblebees. Yes. Why, I said, you coming this morning? He said, no. He said, I'm not coming. But that morning, some more of his family gave their heart to Christ. 6:30 that afternoon, I knocked on his door for my last time. His son-in-law came to the door, and I said, where's your father-in-law? He said, he's sitting under the tent. Oh, that night. Preachers, I believe it's all right to preach under pressure like that. Just say, Lord, this night has got to be it. Invitation was given, and I saw this big old husky fellow ambling down the aisle.
1: had his wife, her arm was in his, coming like this, fixing to get married. And I think they did, got married to Jesus that night. Knelt down in the old shavings and said, "Preacher, I want to give my heart to Jesus tonight." Waited a mighty long time to do this, but he said, "If he'll have me, I'll have him." Sat out on the front seat, and I was busy talking to men. The first three that came was a daddy and two sons, and said, "You know, Brother Olaf, we got off today down in the pasture by ourselves," and said, "We got talking about the Lord." I said to my boys, I said, "Boys, you know, daddy's not saved." And they said, "We're not either." He said, "I'm going to give my heart to Jesus tonight, boys." The boy said, "Dad, if you go, we are too." All three of them. They're the first three that got us. While I was dealing with some of them, I looked up, and this big old fellow was gone. I saw him just as he went out the back of the tent. Oh, he's gone. I said, "Well, I guess he got scared." He came around the tent and came in right back here. And, brother, he come down the aisle again, had a grown daughter on each arm. He said, "Brother Olaf, they'd need exactly what I got." And said, "You tell them about it." And, dear friends, he that winneth souls is wise. And Jesus said, "Follow me, and I'll make you fishers of men." Oh, may God help us and raise up some soul winners. If somehow we can lay the foundation for a great soul-winning crusade the last week, I'll be mighty glad. I'd like to see hundreds and hundreds of people saved by the grace of God. And did you know that when the people are saved in this meeting, that could precipitate the immediate return of the Lord Jesus Christ? Because the last thing that's got to happen just before Jesus comes is somebody's got to get saved. It'll complete the bride of Christ. And when the bride is completed, I believe our heavenly Father will say to his darling son that's waited for 2,000 years and finished a mansion for every child he's got, "Son, go get her." He'll be on his way. Yes. Should I, in the glory, remember a loved one, one who walked in his pride. Now he's lost and outside. If I never had begged him to come to the Savior in heaven, I'd sit down and cry. Jesus' blood paid my ransom. Now I'm bound for heaven, but what will I think when remembering in heaven? Dr. Rice wrote that. What are you going to think when you walk in the pearly gates? What are you going to remember down here? Is it going to be your television set? Is it going to be your ball games? What are you going to remember about what happened down here? Bow your heads while we pray. Come every soul by sin oppressed. There's mercy with the Lord, and he will surely give thee rest by trusting in his word. Only trust him. Only trust him. He'll save you. He'll save you now. I want every lost person that wants wisdom tonight to come to Jesus and receive him. And when you receive him, you will have received wisdom. May we pray. Our Father, bless this invitation time. Give old-fashioned Bible conviction. Lord, help us to see how foolish is the wisdom of this world. Grant, dear Lord, that every person here may know that he can have wisdom in Christ tonight. He is our wisdom. And so, Father, I pray that right now, every precious soul here may be saved by the grace of God. Father, bless your children that have not acted like they have wisdom, and not one soul's for thee. Pray that a great group of men and women will be raised up to win lost people to Christ.
2: The strangers to God, his grace and his love, were gathered by blue Galilee.
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1: Energy. Do you realize that everything in life happens because energy changes forms? Energy is what makes things happen. Wonder where all that energy came from. Did you realize if I could take 1 pound of matter and change it completely into energy, I would have 1.13 times 10 to the 10th kilowatt hours of energy? But my wife says, Pete, no one understands these numbers. Well, God put enough energy in 1 ounce of matter to drive a 100-horsepower car at 50 miles an hour for 47,250,000 miles. That's a lot of miles per ounce. 1 ounce of gasoline will get you about 0.16 miles. That means we get 3/10 millionths of 1% back of all the energy that God put into it. That's an awfully small return on God's investment. Did you know God put a lot of energy in you? Wonder what kind of return he's getting on that investment. Maybe, just maybe, we ought to appreciate and hallow God a little bit for all that he's done. This is Pete Cowling.
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All scripture portions are from the King James Version of the Bible. And now, today's proverb. Today's Light for Your Pathway comes from Proverbs chapter 17. Better is a dry morsel and quietness therewith than an house full of sacrifices with strife. A wise servant shall have rule over a son that causeth shame, and shall have part of the inheritance among the brethren. The finding pot for silver, and the furnace for gold, but the Lord trieth the hearts. The wicked doer giveth heed to false lips, and a liar giveth ear to a naughty tongue. Whoso mocketh the poor reproacheth his maker, and he that is glad at calamities shall not be unpunished. Children's children are the crown of old men, and the glory of children are their fathers. Excellent speech becometh not a fool, much less do lying lips a prince. A gift is as a precious stone in the eyes of him that hath it, whithersoever it turneth, it prospereth. He that covereth a transgression seeketh love, but he that repeateth a matter separateth very friends. A reproof entereth more into a wise man than 100 stripes into a fool. An evil man seeketh only rebellion, therefore a cruel messenger shall be sent against him. Let a bear robbed of her whelps meet a man, rather than a fool in his folly. Whoso rewardeth evil for good, evil shall not depart from his house. The beginning of strife is as when one letteth out water. Therefore leave off contention before it be meddled with. He that justifieth the wicked and he that condemneth the just, even they both are an abomination to the Lord. Wherefore is there a price in the hand of a fool to get wisdom, seeing he hath no heart to it? A friend loveth at all times, and a brother is born for adversity. A man void of understanding striketh hands, and becometh surety in the presence of his friend. He that loveth transgression loveth strife, and he that exalteth his gate seeketh destruction. He that hath a froward heart findeth no good, and he that hath a perverse tongue falleth into mischief. He that begetteth a fool doeth it to his sorrow, and the father of a fool hath no joy. A merry heart doeth good like a medicine, but a broken spirit drieth the bones. A wicked man taketh a gift out of the bosom to pervert the ways of judgment. Wisdom is before him that hath understanding, but the eyes of a fool are in the ends of the earth. A foolish son is a grief to his father, and bitterness to her that bare him. Also to punish the just is not good, nor to strike princes for equity. He that hath knowledge spareth his words, and a man of understanding is of an excellent spirit. Even a fool, when he holdeth his peace, is counted wise, and he that shutteth his lips is esteemed a man of understanding. We trust that the power of God's Word on today's edition of Light for Your Pathway was a blessing. Tune in again to Light for Your Pathway.

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7: Good morning, everyone. The sun's coming up on another beautiful day. I'm Jasper Lapniten, and I'm thankful to be spending some time with you this morning here on Anchor Radio Ordaneta. 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Let's listen to some encouraging gospel music while we drink our coffee and get ready for the day. And let's jump in with a song requested by Karen May Trumpo. I'm Gonna Rise by the Golden State Baptist College Choir and Voices of Praise.

I've just got this request from Oscar Suriano. Good morning. Then Jesus came. Then came Jesus by the John Marshall.

Go ahead and send me your requests and I'll do my best to get it on the air. Here's one from Rosemary Gutierrez, All Along by Stephen and Whitney Trimble.

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And this next song was requested by Raquel De Leon.

That your ways are higher than mine, requested by Simeon Rosario and sung by the Hiles Anderson College. We have a greetings here from Lolita Rosario and Prudencio Ulap. And Lolita Rosario says, Maabig yakabuasan at sikayon amin ordaneta. And Prudencio Ulap Sr. says, good and blessed Thursday morning to everyone. And I hope you're having a good morning. Right now, it's 17 minutes past the hour and the temperature is 24 degrees. We're looking at a high today of 27 degrees with about a 97% chance of rain. Here's a song requested by Lolita Rosario, Amazing Grace by the Golden State Baptist College.

trivia time here on Good Morning Urdaneta. Have your company up ready, because I'll be sending out today's trivia question during this next song. Here's something new for our trivia time. We'll be awarding a special prize to listeners who get the most correct answers during the month. Every correct answer will count toward your monthly total, even if you don't win on a particular day. This month's prize is an Anchor Radio coffee mug for the top 5 listeners with the most correct answers. Let's take a peek at the leaderboard. And the 5 people who has the most points are Jacqueline Deleja, Karen Trumpo, Janelle Garcia, Grace Abila, and Simeon Rosario. And for today's trivia question, the first 5 listeners with the correct answer will receive 2 song credits, and the second person who answers correctly will also receive a 10 peso voucher to our school canteen here at CBC. Our trivia song goes to Sylvia Candido. God's Been Good. God Is So Good by the Baylis Grove Baptist Church.

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Our trivia question was, what was Apostle Paul's name before he became a Christian? And the answer is Saul. Congratulations to our winners, Jessa Medalia, Karen Trumpo, Grace Angelica Avila, Oscar Soriano, and Sheena Gutierrez. And the person who won the 10 peso voucher is none other than Karen Trumpo. Each of you received 2 song credits, which you can use to request your favorite songs throughout the day. And everyone who had the correct answer will receive a point toward this month's special prize. This next song goes out to Prudencio Ulep Sr., A Beautiful Morning by the Hooker Family.

That's One More Mile by the Brad Wells Family. From Ricky Hendricks says, good morning, everyone. Here's a reminder from Good Morning Urdaneta. Don't miss our top 20 countdown every Saturday at 12 noon and Sunday at 1 p.m. The countdown is tabulated from our favorites list, so be sure to like your favorite songs. This next song goes to Angelica Gutierrez, Forever Written Down by the Hiles Anderson College.

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1: It's trivia time here, and good morning, Ordinetta. I'll be sending out today's trivia question during this next song. So get your companion up ready, and the first 5 listeners with the correct answer will receive 2 song credits. And as a reminder, everyone who has the correct answer will receive a point toward this month's special prize. And the second person who answers correctly will also receive a 10 peso voucher to our school canteen here at CBC. Here's our trivia song A Vessel God Can Use, requested by Jan Chua, sung by Abigail Miller.

Our trivia question was, who was the grandmother of Timothy who helped teach him the scriptures? And the answer is Lois. Congratulations to Karen Trumpo, Sheena Gutierrez, Janelle Garcia, Lucilia Moliari, and Raquel De Leon. Each of you received 2 song credits, which you can use for your favorite songs throughout the day. And congratulations to Sheena Gutierrez. You won the 10 peso voucher. And here's our next song, goes to Grace Avila. Oh, How Good It Is by Steve Pettit Evangelistic Team.

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Don't miss our 2026 Men's Hangout on Friday, June 19. 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That's Father's Day, June 21 at CBC. Here's Day by Day, requested by Jessa Medalia, sung by the Hiles Anderson College.

That song was requested by Aliana, All About Faith by the Hiles Anderson College. 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

We've come to the end of another broadcast here on Good Morning Ordineta. 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I'm Jasper Lepnitan. 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